0: 1-0. Lewis hugs the bag at third to keep Kwan close. Kreidler is right up the middle. Second baseman Clemens is in between first and second. Caratini holds the runner. Huge hole at shortstop. DeLotter's a line-to-line hitter. And he pops this one straight up in the sky. Shallow center. Kreidler under it. See if they call the infield. Well, not an infield fly with first and third. They pop it up into the grass, and Kreidler just catches it, and everybody stays put.
1: 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It's a struggle today.
0: Yeah, it's a struggle for all of us. Well, here's the platoon move, the first one of the night. Kyle Manzardo is going to hit for Rhys Hoskins. Anytime Hoskins leaves the ballgame, I think the Twins are just fine with that. Manzardo came off the bench yesterday, and he picked up a hit, and boy, did he need one. That was a double in the seventh off Usuk Go, who was sent down today. Manzardo, prior to that, in his last 22 games, was hitting just .116 with an OPS of .384 and just four runs batted in. Manzardo's had some big swings against the Twins in the past. Bulky lefty out of Washington State. Hails from Coeur d'Alene, Idaho. He's got the go-ahead run at third in Stephen Kwan. Rocchio can run at first. There are two out. Now, would you have to be cognizant here of them sending Rocchio, Kirk?
1: If they send Rocchio, you've got to just let him take second base.
0: I've seen that a lot against the Twins this year. Paredes comes set. Rocchio dancing around at first, not going, and Manzardo pops up. That's what you're looking for. Left field, long run. Austin Martin loses his hat, finds the ball, makes the catch in fair territory, and Kyle Manzardo, we hardly knew ya. It's just three pitches to pop up DeLotter and Manzardo after the Guardians send a runner to third. A nice job by Mike Paredes to keep this a 2-2 game. We've played five in Cleveland on your home for Twins baseball.

0: Looks at the first pitch from Parker Messick. It's in for a strike, a sinker from Messick. Count 0-1. Buxton's 0-2 today. The new first baseman's Kyle Manzardo popped out on a pitch, stranded a pair of teammates. Takes over for Reese Hoskins. 0-1 to Buck, a big swing and miss, and the count is 0-2. 25 homers for Byron. He missed 9 games. His IL stint cost him a chance to start in the All-Star game in Philadelphia, a position he certainly earned with his first half performance. So he'll be followed by Jeffers and Bell, who have scored the 2 runs today for the Twins. 0-2 is in the dirt. 1-2 to Byron Buxton. Top of the 6th inning from Progressive Field. It's 2 runs on 5 hits for Cleveland, 2 runs on 3 hits for Minnesota. Messick's gone the distance. He delivers. And this one bounces about 2 feet out in front of home plate. Byron, good citizen, races back, grabs it, golfs it back to the bat boy. Twins have a great bat boy here, Nate Rosenhaus. He is the son of Jim Rosenhaus. Rosie works with Tom Hamilton, the legendary Frick Award winner on Cleveland radio. It's the 2-2 in the dirt, 3-2. And this is a side gig for Nate, who's worked at the ballpark his whole life. His day job is he is the drummer for a 5-piece metalcore band called Midwinter. And they have just come off a tour all over the country. And he looks the part as the pitch on the way. And it's lined to left field for a base hit for Byron Buxton. Leadoff single for Buck. He roped it. 4th hit for Minnesota. Nate became famous, not of his own volition, but when Michael Kay of the Yankees called him out, because the bat boys, they wear the uniform of the team they're working for. So Nate today is wearing a Twins uniform, and Nate has the long drummer hair, heavy metal haircut, and
1: Michael Kay didn't like it.
0: Well, he looks like a young Dan Gladden down there, and Michael Kay made a comment about how Yankees have to keep their hair trim. So what is this bat boy doing? And it's a disgrace.
1: How dare he?
0: There's a pitch in for a strike, 0-1. Well, obviously, like most things Michael Kay ends up saying, people didn't like it. And he got himself in hot water, and he had to backtrack. And then Michael was very magnanimous about it when he found out kind of the scenario. And he invited Nate and his band to come play a show in New York as a pitch wide 1-1. And so much public sentiment had grown around this online thing that they sold out this venue in Brooklyn. They loaded up the van. They drove out there, and they rocked the house. 1-1. Ryan fouls this one away, and the count is 1-2, clanging off the facade of the suites to our right.
1: Well, it sounded like it worked out okay then.
0: Worked out okay, and now Midwinter just finished up a big old tour around the U.S. and Canada. Home for a while, and then they're talking about going to Europe. I think their next tour hits Milwaukee. Twin Cities not on the docket yet. It's the 1-2 off the fist, little blooper towards second. Bazzani takes it on a funky hop, throws to first, and he gets Jeffers as Buxton slid in behind Bazzani to second base. Boy, that ball checked up like a chip on a putting green. Nice play by Bazzani.
1: Fielded it on the second hop. Took a hop one way, and then it hopped back the other way and ended up right in between his legs. And this series versus the Guardians brought to you by your local Toyota dealers. Toyota, let's go places.
0: Well, Hedges is going to the mound, because he's talking to Parker Messick about Josh Bell and about the idea of Byron Buxton trying to go to third. Now, Buck had never stolen third in his life. He finally stole it last year on the stolen base that broke his tie with Dan Gladden on the all-time stolen base list, which was fitting because Danny's been trying to get him to steal third since he was 18 years old.
1: Yeah.
0: But Buck, where he is physically, he's not going anywhere. He's out there for the team RBI leader to drive in. Double for Bell on a 2-strike pitch the last time he saw Messick. And he hits this pitch high in the air, pop up back a second. Bazzani's under it, all by his lonesome over there in the grass. He makes the catch. And Bell, a 1-pitch pop out. It'll be up to Royce Lewis.
1: Let's head down to the farm with our minor league update. Fort Myers right-hander Merritt Jones was named the Twins minor league pitcher of the week on Sunday. The Twins' 14th round pick last year. Jones has pitched to a 1.22 ERA in 4 outings this month.
0: Well, with Buxton at second as the go-ahead run and Royce Lewis at the plate, Parker Messick is done for the day. Stephen Vogt is out to get him, and the righty Colin Holderman will be summoned to try to take care of business with Royce Lewis. This pitching change is brought to you by Upanor, a GF brand. Count on Upanor for plumbing the performance. We've got a scoreboard update with Mark Janowski next on your home for Twins baseball.
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4: 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Brewers looking for their fifth straight victory, which would match their longest winning streak of the season, but right now the Mets are making it difficult.
5: Hit high in the inner right, pretty deep. Lara back, slowing down onto the track, looks up, this one is gone! Into the bullpen, Jared Young with his seventh home run of the year. And it's the Mets who are first on the board with a home run of their own. 1-0 New York in the top of the second.
4: Yeah, that literally just happened about a minute and a half ago. Potter, a great job cutting it up and spinning it around. 1-0 right now, Mets.
0: Yeah, Potter's a wizard at that highlight keyboard. As Colin Holderman comes in to pitch, Holderman, big right-hander, pitched yesterday. He did not face Royce Lewis yesterday. He walked Alan Roden, bounced out Kreidler. Larnach singled home Roden, and then a double play off the bat of Martin. Big, long, lanky right-hander. The ERA is sub-2.
1: 6'6", righty, low three-quarter, sinker guy. Big ground ball rate. He's inherited 19 runners this year, and only two have scored.
0: Long-legged righty delivers off the plate away to Royce. One ball, no strikes. That was a sinker away at 96, at bowling ball of his. They play Royce to pull on the ground. Buxton at second is the go-ahead run. The 1-0. There's a breaking ball away again. And again, Royce doing a nice job to lay off. Those are the pitches that the scouting report would indicate you're going to try to get him to fish for and get ahead in the count or get weak contact. Fry is very deep and right. There's another pitch away, and it's 3-0 now to Royce Lewis. Caratini on deck.
1: Hedges hesitated. That pitch clipped the corner.
0: And he didn't challenge it. They have one remaining. 3-0 is a strike, and the count is 3-1. Royce thought about it for a second and just nodded his head. That pitch was the exact same spot. Nothing middle in yet. Big pitch here for Royce. Come on, Royce. 3-1. Wide ball 4. Royce takes his base, passes the baton. Nice job. Boy, that'll drive a pitcher crazy. And it'll drive a manager crazy. He gets the matchup he wants, and then Holderman walks the righty. Now has to face the lefty in Caratini, who's better from the left side than the right side as a switch hitter.
1: And credit Royce. He didn't chase. He had an idea of what they were going to try to do to him and shrunk his swing zone, drew a walk.
0: First pitch to Caratini is a strike. A sweeper in the count 0-1. Come on, Vic. Parker Messick was not pleased coming out of the game. He wanted to finish the sixth inning. And I can't imagine watching a walk to the first guy, a guy he had sawed off twice tonight, made him feel any better. Holderman has been an invaluable member of this bullpen all year long. He's the latest to fill that bridge role. It was Gattis, and it was Cade Smith, and now they graduate to the back of the bullpen, and Holderman has stepped in. It's a strike on the inside part of the plate, 0-2. That's the move where Caratini kind of acts as if it's in off the plate, raises his arm, but it's a strike.
1: Well, you get a first-pitch sweeper, splits the outside corner in half, and then 97, about 15 inches of arm side run, splits the inside corner in half.
0: And now a step off from Holderman. He looks back Buxton. T 2-2 our score. Byron at second. Lewis at first. Infield's deep all the way around. Rocchio's up the middle. There's a hole at shortstop. The pitch swung on and lined to center field right at Petey Halpin. Boy, he didn't have to move. Played in left center and played perfectly. Caratini spikes his bat as he lines out to center, and the Twins strand a pair. We've played 5.5, still tied on your home for Twins baseball.
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0: Welcome back to Cleveland. Chris and Perk with you. Bottom of the sixth inning. Mike Paredes is still out there. He came on in the third, gave up hits to the first two men he saw. Gave up a two-out single in the fourth. Had a couple of base runners in the fifth, but he got out of a first and third one-out situation by popping up DeLauder and Hoskins. Manzardo. And now here in the sixth inning, the chess match continues. Steven Vogt goes to his left-handed platoon bat. Khalil Watson will hit for David Fry. Watson, 32 strikeouts and 3 walks. On-base percentage is .258. He does not reach a lot. When he does, he's dangerous. He taps the first pitch foul up the first base line. Stolen 9 bases, which is impressive based on the fact that he just hasn't been on base very much. Watson wearing the highlighter bright shoes, orange on the back, green up front. He's got the bright green gloves. He'll stay in the game and play the outfield. And he pounds another one foul up the first base line. It's 0-2. Twins have been looking for consistent outfield help essentially since Grady Sizemore first got hurt. They have just run a carousel of outfielders out there. Pitch on the way, and that's taken just in off the plate, 1-2. Now, I think in Chase DeLauder, who's coming off the broken rib, there's your right fielder. Just stick him out there and leave him be.
1: Yep.
0: Kwan's your left fielder, and Angel Martinez will go back to center when he returns from a broken foot. There's a line drive, past it, Ivan Clemens, and into right center field. Watson takes a wide turn, speeding towards second base. The throw from Buxton will not be in time. And the Cleveland curse is in effect again. A guy who just hasn't been much of an offensive threat for the better part of a couple of months. Rips one into right center field, and now the go-ahead run is at second base with nobody out.
1: Brett has just missed with the fastball. He tried to go back in where he had missed in the pitch before, and that one leaked back out over the plate.
0: So Watson, who was acquired by Cleveland by trading Josh Bell to Miami, is now the go-ahead run. Bazzana at the plate. Royce cornered off at third. Bazzana doesn't square. He swings away and fouls down the third baseline, 0-1. Now, Bazzana, you're thinking, hey, he's the number one overall pick. You're not going to bunt him. But these are the Cleveland Guardians. And they don't care where you were picked or how you joined the fray. They bunt everybody if it means they get the go-ahead run aboard. And if they can push the go-ahead run across in the sixth with their bullpen, they feel like they've got the game won.
1: There's one guy, and he's not playing in the game tonight. He's on the injured list. There's one guy that they have that will not bunt.
0: And that's Jose Ramirez.
1: Yep.
0: And if he thought he could get a hit with it, he'd do
1: it. He'll bunt for a hit, yeah. Absolutely. Yeah. He's not laying down a sack bunt.
0: The 1-1 cued foul defensive cut. That's the old cricketer in Bazana, who was a stalwart cricket player as a youth in Australia. It's 1-2. Yeah, you say, why would you play for one run? Well, the way the Guardians play, one run in the sixth inning.
1: That's all they need.
0: Yes, please. That's exactly the way we draw it up. Paging Mr. Gaddis, paging Mr. Smith. One ball, two strikes. Would love a punch out here if you're Mike Paredes. And the pitch might have hit him. It did. Just twisted a changeup down and in, and he hits Bazana. So Bazana hit by a pitch. He doesn't move the runner. Now puts two men aboard, and Gabriel Arias will be the hitter.
1: That was a slider that he tried to go back foot. Ended up hitting Bazana in the front leg. And I actually don't think that that's a worse result in some respects.
0: So Arias is in. Now, one thing I'll bring up here, no team in all of baseball double steals more than Cleveland, and they'll do it in any scenario. And these are two of their quicker guys. Arias is at the plate. First pitch, he's lining away, and it's a base hit to center field. Here comes Khalil Watson. He'll get a big old stop sign as Buxton rallies that ball back to the cutoff man. Arias said, no bunt for me, thank you very much. He ripped a clothesline to center field, and the bases are loaded with nobody out for Austin Hedges. Taylor Rogers is up and warming for Minnesota. You've got the lefty Help and then the lefty Kwan, but right now it's the righty Hedges. Hedges much improved offensively, but again with Cleveland, even with the bases loaded, you can't ever rule out Hedges squeezing a guy home. Runners on at every single base. A double on a two-strike pitch. A hit batter on a two-strike pitch. And Arias, a first-pitch single for the second time today. He's seen two pitches from Mike Paredes, and he has hits on both of them.
1: Hard hits.
0: Yeah, that was, what, 111 off the bat?
1: Yeah, that was a bullet.
0: 2-2 our score, and they're asking Mike Paredes to perform some magic here. He'll need a Houdini to keep it tied. Bottom of the sixth inning, infield comes in. Watson, good, plus speed at third. Bazana at second can fly. Arias at first. Here's the pitch. Hedges looks at a strike, and the count is 0-1. Again, Austin Hedges, a much improved offensive player this year, a career-high 285. That's about 100 points over his career average. He's driven in 14. He's got a huge spot here. 0-1. Wide, 1-1. And there's nowhere to put Hedges. Hedges is such a smart player, a beloved teammate. Told you about how they recorded his explicit exhortations supporting his pitchers on the PitchCom in Texas that he would play after a good pitch. He cues one fouled on the right field line. That was on the way to the World Series. It was his voice on the PitchCom after he was acquired midseason. Tells you all you need to know about how they embraced him as a teammate. And he had a button on the PitchCom, and so did the other catchers. You could push it. It would be him saying, yeah. In the pitcher's ear. Need a punch out here. One ball, two strikes. Here it comes. Swung on and popped up. Left field, it's got some carry to it. Should be deep enough. It's going to push Martin near the warning track. He backs up behind it. The throw comes to third. Hedges does the job with a sacrifice fly. And he breaks the tie. And out number one of the inning, a sack fly for Hedges and the Guardians. And it's 3-2 Cleveland.
1: A right idea from Paredes, just poor execution. You went to the breaking ball. He's trying to get a strike out there, and you want to bury that, and he just overcooked it and left it up.
0: Good job by Martin to throw to third base, keep the runners at first and second, and they will now be the responsibility of Taylor Rogers. We've got a pitching change Brought to you by Uponor, GF Brand. 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Scoreboard update with Mark Janowski next on your home for Twins baseball.
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4: 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The team everybody's chasing and looking up to in the American League Central right now, well, that would be the Chicago White Sox. They've won two in a row. They're finding themselves playing from behind, though, right now down in Texas.
16: And he continues to do well against lefties as he lobs this one toward the left field corner. Antonacci back to his right. He leaps, and he can't get it. It's just beyond his reach. Over the wall, opposite field home run for Brandon Nimmo, his 10th of the year, and the Rangers lead it 2-0.
4: Yeah, that's the score right now in favor of the Rangers. The White Sox, a season of best, seven games over 500.
0: Well, a big spot here in that American League Central race for both of these teams. The Twins are trying to stay involved in the race. And the Guardians are trying to stay on the heels of the White Sox. Cleveland has taken a 3-2 lead, and their bullpen is now lined out exactly the way they want it. And they're looking for more with the left-handed batting Petey Halpin, last night's hero, followed by Stephen Kwan. They're going to face Taylor Rogers and Roger Inherit's Bazana with his plus-plus speed at second base, and Arias at first. Halpin bunted already once today, tried to drag it up the first baseline. He bunted for an out. Rogers features that sweeper. You figure he'll throw a bunch of them to Petey Halpin. Runners break. The double steal is on. The throw down to third. The tag at third, and he's safe. Oh, the throw looked like it beat him, but Bazana went to the back side of the base. A double steal on first movement, and Perk, it's something the Cleveland Guardians do better than any team in baseball.
1: Well, you called it. And he's going to be safe, not going to challenge. And that's all the slide of Bazana. The throw beat him. It's a good throw from Jeffers. But sliding into the back corner of the base, long way to go for Royce on the tag. And his hand just snuck in.
0: Big swing and miss by Halpin. The pitch was a ball, so it's now 1-1. But they love to do it. And they love to do it in what in football terms would be sudden change situations.
1: Well, and you know you're going to get a breaking ball first pitch left on left.
0: Now with the infield in, totally different dynamics as a ball down and away. And if you think about the difference that that double steal makes. No more double play possibility. The infield's not back. Angles have changed for Halpin. Two men in scoring position. It's a massive, massive double steal. And this ball popped up. Shallow center. Now Bazana, because of the steal at third, it's fairly shallow. Buck coming in on it. Bazana's going to try him. The throw from Buxton. The tag from Jeffers. Out at home plate. Bazana testing Buxton, and Byron throws him out at home. The Guardians are thinking about a challenge. Will they challenge? Still
1: waiting?
0: They're
1: going to take a look at it.
0: They're going to look. So we're going to have a challenge. For the time being, it's an Innovative Office Solutions double play, and it stays a 3-2 game. Waiting for the announcement from David Rackle.
17: Cleveland,
0: here it comes.
17: Challenging the blocking of home plate and the play at home plate.
0: Oh, so they're going to go with the old double whammy on the challenge. Well, they didn't block home plate because he was behind the base. Jeffers was on the first base side, so there's no chance there. The question is, did Bazana sneak his hand underneath the tag? And that's going to be close.
1: And Jeffers went for the swipe tag. I think he might end up safe here. Jeffers went for the swipe tag and went over the top of Bazana's arm, and if Bazana clipped the back corner of home plate on his way in, I think he's going to be safe because the tag didn't hit until Jeffers got to Bazana's shoulder, his left shoulder, that I think that his left hand might have snuck into home plate. It did.
0: Yeah, I think they're going to call him safe here.
1: Yeah.
0: Unless there's some angle we don't have in New York. The Twins are heading back to their positions defensively. There's no blocking of the plate. He was on the back side of the bag. Unless the front of his glove nicked
1: some way, somehow,
0: but I don't
1: oven,
0: think
1: man.
0: So.
17: After review, there is no violation of blocking. However, the runner is safe. Calls overturned, saving the tank.
0: So instead of a brilliant double play, it's going to be a sacrifice fly for Petey Halpin. And credit Pisano with two great slides to create that run. Because Kirk, he had every right to be out at third and at home plate.
1: And he was able to sneak that left arm in on at both bases, at third and at home. Just got in by inches.
0: Arias goes to third. He's 90 feet away. It's a 4-2 lead. Kwan's the hitter. He's 0 for 4 career against Rodgers. The first pitch is in for a strike. It's 0-1. Byron's throw, and he kind of circled around to set himself up. The throw is to the first base side of home plate. That's why there was no blocking. Jeffers did have to reach back to tag it. Pitch down. We talked about beating a guy to the spot yesterday. Well, that's really what was happening with that gloved oven mitt hand coming in by Bazana. And Jeffers sweeping towards that oven mitt. They just were ships passing in the night by less than a quarter of an inch. Pitch wide here, it's 2-1. With two outs, the infielder's back. Boy, what a huge play. Bazana with two great slides. The pitch. And that's wide. 3-1. Rodgers does not want to see Rocchio, who would bat right-handed and who has torched the Twins. Franco Alleman and Sean Armstrong up in the pen. And that is low. Ball four.
18: Jeff, the catcher is challenging the ball call.
1: We're going to lose this.
0: Yeah, it's really close, but I think you're right. I think that's just off the plate. It is really close.
18: Wow. The pitch is a ball. It is ball four. Minnesota has no challengers remaining.
0: That could not have been any closer.
1: Well, they say that it's a game of inches. That one, a tenth of an inch out of the strike zone. The inning would have been over, but...
0: Also, I would say a tenth of an inch on the swipe tag.
1: That's
0: of
1: what I was just going to say. There's been three plays in this inning that total an inch or two that have changed the scope of this game.
0: 4-2 Cleveland, first and third. Rocchio, the hitter. Don't sleep on Kwan. Rodgers looking right at him. Here's the pitch. And it's off speed for a strike. Rodgers came in. He got the short pop-up to center by Halpin. Bazana aggressive. Tested Buxton. And a bang-bang play. Went to review. Bazana's slide had him safe. Ground ball left side. Royce takes it. He goes the short way to second. And the inning is over. Oh, but for a matter of inches, the Cleveland Guardians would have long ago been out of this inning. Instead, they pick up two runs in classic Guardians fashion. They lead 4-2 after six on your home for Twins baseball.
19: Let's step back in time with this date in Twins history, narrated by Dick Bramer.
16: July 21st, 1988. The 88 Twins were just swept in a three-game series in Boston. The Twins had the day off as they traveled back to Minneapolis, and although there was no game that day, July 21st, 1988 will always be remembered for an infamous meeting that took place off the field between Dan Gladden and Steve Lombardozzi.
20: Lombardozzi was due up, and TK, I've got to have a pinch hitter. Calvin Torvey came up. As Lombo got in the dugout, he grabbed his hat, glove, and went to leave. And I said, hey, stay on the bench, root for this guy. And he kind of head nodded me and went into the clubhouse. Just told him I thought that was not very cool, that guy roots for you every day. Next day, Stephen Lombardozzi knocked on my door. Would you like me to come outside? And he said, yes. And that's where it started. It ended up on my neighbor's front porch.
19: To catch the next moment in Twins history, get your tickets at twins.com.
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0: Well, Cody Clemens leads off the top of the seventh against Sean Armstrong. Armstrong threw the final inning last night. Armstrong, the last piece of the bridge to Gaddis and Smith. Clemens rips the first pitch into center field for a base hit. Attaboy, Cody. Second hit for Cody Clemens. There's that flat, quick swing of Cody Clemens. He got up on top of another high fastball. And the tying run at the plate will be Luke Keyshaw. Keyshaw will bat, nobody out. Kreidler on deck, and then you get to Martin Buxton and company. Buxton and Jeffers talking about that play at the plate in the Twins dugout after Ryan went through a debrief with Mike Robello down there. There's the pitch. And the pitch is high to Luke. One ball, no strikes. Did not face Armstrong yesterday. The Twins got a double from Larnick and a walk to Buxton. Eventually succumbed. Did not score. Very different circumstance tonight. They're not up 10 this time. Fastball fouled away and the count 1-1. You heard our This Date in Baseball History with Danny. There are a lot of things that I just wouldn't do. I wouldn't jump out of an airplane. I wouldn't knowingly walk into a pit full of rattlesnakes, and I would never ask Danny to step outside.
1: Is there a difference between walking into a pit full of rattlesnakes and knocking on Dan Glad's front door asking for a fight?
0: No, there really isn't. Except with the snakes, at least there's an anti-venom. There's a pitch is fouled straight back, and it's 1-2. He had the barrettes in his hair and his ears. He was playing with his daughters.
1: Makes the story even better.
0: 1-1. That day that he and Corey got into that in Fenway, unbelievable radio. 1-2, fouled away down the right field line. Stays 1-2. There's just dumb, and then there's extra dumb. Like knocking on Danny's door, asking him to step outside is in the extra dumb department. One ball and two strikes. Here it comes. Keyshaw bounces one back up the middle for Rocchio. Should be two. He'll flip it to Bazzana. Back to first, not in time. Just took a little long with that extra big second hop. And with Keyshaw's hustle and speed, he's able to leg it out. So a force out at second, but Kreidler bats. Still is the tying run here. And he'll try to run into one on Armstrong. He bounced off to shortstop against him yesterday. This series, Twins Guardians, game two of a four-game set tonight, brought to you by your local Toyota dealers. Toyota, let's go places. Big hole right side. Breaking ball is high, and it's one ball, no strikes. Armstrong paying no attention to Keyshaw. Luke takes a short lead. Play Kreidler straight up. And the pitch. Swung on a little check swing. The count is 1-1. Keyshaw was going there.
1: I think he was going
0: like
1: on
0: a delay. That was on the contact of the foul ball.
1: Yeah,
0: right?
1: He wasn't stealing there. However, even though Keyshaw's run doesn't matter as far as they need to get another run, I wouldn't hate him trying to get into scoring position.
0: Foul ball off the end of the bat, 1-2.
1: If they're not going to pay attention to him and he can get a good jump.
0: I mean, we saw the impact that can have from Cleveland in the previous half inning.
1: And then you can try to manufacture a run here against Armstrong because it's not going to get any easier the deeper you get into this game.
0: Yeah, they've got Gaddis up already. And then Smith is just an eraser. Swinging miss and a breaking ball, and down goes Kreidler. So two outs, Keyshaw at first, and it's going to be Larnick for Martin. And Trevor doubled last night off of Sean Armstrong. And to tell you where I am for the entirety of this road trip, as I wrote Trevor Larnick's name into my scorebook, I wrote Trevor double. So here's Trevor double.
1: Maybe you're seeing the future.
0: And Larnick going to have to wait for Hedges to have a little conversation on the mound with Armstrong. This is now prerequisite whenever a pinch hitter comes into the batter's box. Want to go through things. Gattis again up and warming. He's been outstanding. And then Smith, as good as it gets at the back end. We heard about him from Mike Petriello in our pregame lineup call. Guy the Twins drafted out of high school in Canada, chose to go to college in Hawaii. Wasn't drafted in that five-round 2020 draft, and boy, did he sign with the right club. See what Larnick can do. First pitch, letter high strike. No balls and a strike to Trevor Larnick. First pitch clips the top of the strike zone. Keyshaw short lead. Larnick to tie and run, and he watches a strike on the bottom of the zone. And it's 0-2, so one's been up and one's been down. So often, guys come off the bench, pinch hitters are trying to get that swing in early. Larnick has yet to pull the trigger. Hooks out at Sean Armstrong off the first base side of the rubber. The righty holds low and delivers. And it's swung on and fouled off the hands of Trevor Larnick. That was a cutter, and it stays 0-2. Sinker, sinker, cutter. So again, the velocity on those three pitches, 94, 94, 89, but different movement patterns. Sinker running slightly away, arm side. Cutter breaking back in. They set up away this time. And the pitch is wide, and he doesn't take the bait. One ball, two strikes. Hedges gave that one away very early. He tried to backdoor the cutter. And here's the 1-2. Come on, Trevor. And Trevor watches low, and the count is 2-2. Byron's on deck. We're in the top of the seventh, 4-2 Cleveland. This has been much more typical of a Guardians-Twins matchup over the last handful of years. Really going back a decade. 2-2. Swung on and cued down the third baseline. That is a foul ball. Nearly Trevor double into the left field corner.
1: Thought he had it.
0: Boy, went the other way with it and just missed the chalk. That was a sinker and was running away from him. He just went with it. And that had a wicked slice on it. And was fouled by what, about 2 inches, 3 inches?
1: It's a game of inches.
0: Boy, tonight it certainly has been. Larnick anchors in that helmet, that blue matte helmet. Lays the two-tone bat on his back shoulder. And the 2-2. Swung on it, line right back up the middle for a base hit. Keyshaw stops at second base. How about Trevor single? Larnick off the bench with a fantastic plate appearance. And now Byron Buxton becomes the go-ahead run in the batter's box with two outs here in the seventh. That's a heck of an at-bat.
1: Great at-bat from Larnick. Fights back from 0-2. Got a mistake from Armstrong. Ripped it back up the middle.
0: And Sean Armstrong unable to do his job, which was to get through a full inning and hand it off to Gattis. So they're going to turn to Big Hunter Gattis here in the seventh inning to face Byron Buxton. Twins down two with two on for Buck and two out as Gattis comes on. 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Count on Upanor for plumbing that performs. 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
4: 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It has been a struggle of a season for the San Diego Padres so far. Right now, they're trying to cool off Atlanta.
6: 3-0, Manny launches it deep to left field. Dubon back towards the corner. He's looking up. This one, gonna go! Over the bullpen for Manuel, his 21st of the year. And for the second consecutive night, Manny leaves the building. It's 5-2 here in the fifth.
4: Yeah, that's the score right now in favor of the Padres in the bottom of the fifth inning. Chris?
0: Well, it's 4-2 here, bottom of the seventh, and Hunter Gaddis is on the pitch. The bearded right-hander will face Byron Buxton. Gaddis 1-2 with a 2.56 and 37 outings, 31 and two-thirds innings, 30 punch-outs, 10 walks. He has faced Byron four times in his career, and Byron is 0-4.

0: I told you, Byron better against righties than lefties this year. OPS at 957 against right-handed pitching. Takes a slider away in the count 1-1. You've got Jeffers on deck. Twins down 4-2. Clemens singled. Keyshaw forced him at second. After a Kreidler strikeout, Larnick singled. Keyshaw at second, Larnick at first. Buck at the plate. The frame is up from Hedges. The pitch is on the way, and it's down and away, and it's 2-1. Kwan in left, Halpin in center. Watson is the right fielder now after pinch hitting. Arias, Rocchio, Bazana, Manzardo on the infield. Hedges catching. Guardians have out-hit the Twins 7-6. They've outscored them 4-2. The pitch. And that's taken off the plate away 3-1. Here we go. Could take there. That slider looks inviting most of the way to the plate, and then misses about a ball's width off.
1: Buck needs to stay disciplined here.
0: Three balls and one strike to Byron. And the pitch is taken for a strike. And the count is 3-2, so he didn't overextend himself. That pitch was dotted down and away.
1: He threw a perfect slider. And now Buck has to protect, but I just didn't want him to chase a breaking ball out of the zone on 3-1.
0: Runners will go 3-2. Off they go. The pitch swung on and popped up down the right field line. Foul territory. Manzardo chasing. Watson chasing. Neither gets there.
1: And the difference between 3-1 and 3-2, that slider was middle-middle. But Buck has to guard just enough against the fastball that he was late on the mistake from Gattis.
0: He throws that 3-1, the ball's in the left field.
1: And that's the difference between where he located 3-1 and where he located 3-2. You got a little bit more margin for error in a 3-2 count.
0: So two outs, full count to Byron. Runners on at first and second. A look to second. Runners are moving. The pitch swung on and driven in the air. Center field and deep. Halpin going back. It's in front of the warning track. Petey's there. It's a 395-foot out to right center field. And the Twins strand the tie and runs aboard. And the Buxton sky out to center here in the top of the seventh. It's time to stretch in Cleveland. 4-2 Guardians on your home for Twins baseball. 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
3: Pilot Games, right? Real impact from this one. When you play Pilot Games, your community wins. Ryan Jeffers' home run in the first gave the Twins a lead, but the Guardians came back in the bottom of the third inning. They plated one off of Kendry Rojas. He left the game with a runner in scoring position. Mike Paredes came on to face Brian Rocchio.
0: Tie game, one out, and a line drive, right field, base hit. Here comes Kwan, he's going to untie it. Kwan takes the big turn, the throw comes into second base. It's an RBI single for Brian Rocchio, who's now driven in 8 runs in 8 games against the Twins this year. A rude greeting for Mike Paredes, and it's 2-1 Cleveland.
3: Yeah, now the Twins would get a run in the fourth inning off of Parker Messick to tie it up, but then in a very Guardian-like bottom of the sixth inning, very aggressive, and a couple of sack flies, and all of a sudden they have a 2-run lead at 4-2.
0: And Taylor Rogers is facing Chase DeLotter in his first pitch of strike. A run of lefties here with the pinch hitting, so you've got DeLotter, then Manzardo, Watson, Bazana. That'll be Rogers' responsibility here in the seventh. And a swing and miss. He had DeLotter a little off balance. You don't see him off balance very often.
1: Well, that was a nice sweeper from Rogers, but it was set up with the sinker down on the

0: inside corner on the previous pitch.
1: Now the 0-2. And that swung on and tapped weakly through the right side for a base hit. Hey, Caratini froze, and I thought he was going to go grab it, but he froze, and then he broke back towards the first base bag, and that ball just bounces harmlessly through the right side, untouched for a leadoff 0-2 base hit. Delauder's been scalding the ball the entirety of the series. That one wasn't well struck, but it
0: was
1: split
0: hit.
1: The difference.
0: It was hit exactly in between Caratini and Clemens.
1: Old C9 ground ball. Now it's Manzardo. Pitch on the way. And that sweeper sweeps in for a strike. It's 0-1. Delauder at first base. Manzardo. The top button buttoned up tight on his red Cleveland jersey. And now Ceja steps out because Manzardo had not made eye contact. Don't want to get into a Caballero situation. Another benches clearing situation for the Yankee shortstop yesterday. There's a ground ball towards first. Picked up by Caratini. Goes to second for one. The relay from Kreidler is in time. No. I think Rodge dropped the ball. I think he was safe anyway. Rogers and Caratini are talking about who was going to be on that bag. Rogers got there, but he couldn't catch the return. And the Twins will settle for one out. Six to put out. I kind of thought Caratini was going to go back to the bat.
0: He had to come in pretty far to field that ball on a clean hop. And
1: he just wanted to get out of the way and make sure he wasn't in harm's way.
0: And Manzardo beat the throw. Yeah.
1: Now it's Watson, the lefty, takes high 1-0. Yeah, Caballero for the Yankees, he does this thing where the rule is you have to have eye contact at 8 seconds. So he gets in the box and he keeps his head down. On purpose, as it pitched out on the count 2-0, until exactly 8 seconds, and then he looks up.
0: Mm.
1: And it bothers pitchers to no end, and pitchers see him in the box, and they're set, because they have to be set before that, and they start to pitch, and he keeps his head down, and then they say no pitch. As a pitch down here, and it's 3-0. Don't want to walk Watson. And pitchers are claiming that it's not within the rules. And he's saying, yeah, it is. I all it says is I have to look at you at 8 seconds. I don't know why more people don't do it. The 3-0 taken for a strike. And pitchers are claiming, A, it's dangerous. You're in the batter's box, but you're looking, not looking. And I'm ready to pitch. And also, we're going to plan out what pitch to use. And then they call it no pitch. And now you know what we were going to throw. And we got to recalibrate. The 3-1 tapper. Slow roller towards second. Picked up by Clemens. And they'll throw out Watson at first base. And Zardo advances to second, so two outs, and Bazzano will be the batter. There's a righty up in the pen now, and with Arias and Hedges, you would think this would be Rogers' last man. Hopefully it's the last out of the inning. A little men at work for Bazzano, a little man down under. It is Jack Anderson.
0: I can tell all of the Twins relievers based on their delivery. And I should have known when I didn't recognize the delivery that it was going to be the one guy that I haven't seen warm up.
1: Anderson, who debuted against the Twins earlier this year, bucket a home run off him, was a college teammate of Parker Messick at Florida State. Originally drafted by the Tigers, shipped to Boston. Actually ended up in Boston minor league Rule 5. Made it to the big leagues for 3 games. Was at Worcester. And then now, a member of the Minnesota Twins bullpen. All right, here's Bazzano. 4-2 Guardians, bottom seven, runner at second. Big out here. Bazzano, real difference maker in this game. Rogers delivers, and Bazzano takes a strike. That was Bazzano on the front end of the double steal as soon as Rogers came into the game in the sixth. Good throw from Jeffers. Good tag from Royce Lewis. Better slide by Bazzano, who swam around to the back of the bag to be safe. And then an even better slide at home plate, beating the throw of Buxton on what would have been an inning-ending Innovative Office Solutions double play. Instead, it went as a run. That's why it's a 4-2 game. Ball misses up and away here, and the count is 1-1. The 1-1 skied foul, third baseline, and that one pushing out of play. Royce takes a look. sails into the seats, 1-2. Rodgers hasn't given up hard contact yet in the ballgame. He popped up Halpin on that sack fly. DeLauder, C&I single, and then a couple of ground balls. Needs one more to get out of it. Looks back to second base, and the veteran delivers. Swung on a foul away again by Bazzano. Gorgeous night here in Cleveland. No wind to speak of, no humidity to speak of, no bugs, no smoke, no rain. It really has been a pretty night. A classic matchup between these two AL Central teams. The pitch. Swung on and fouled away again off the hands. That was the sinker. And again, with Rodge losing velocity as he has aged, he doesn't have that third pitch. Always struggled to throw a changeup, even when he was a starter. The pitch taken just off the plate. Oof. 2-2.
0: I can relate.
1: Yeah, you couldn't throw the changeup.
0: Uh-uh. Should have thrown a split.
1: You and Imanaga.
0: Yeah.
1: 2-2. Little pop-up. Back a shortstop into no man's land for a base hit RBI. And it's 5-2 Guardians as the cricket-playing Travis Bazzano protects the wicket with a parachute bloop to drive in a run. Wow.
0: Half swing.
1: Wow. That is straight off the cricket fields for Bazzano. A little half swing to protect. And he just flipped it 68 miles an hour into shallow left, leaving Rodgers with his hands on his hips. But Shelton making a long walk to the mound. We're going to see Jack Anderson's Twins debut. Boy, Bazzano, some kind of impact on this game tonight. It's 5-2 Cleveland. 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Scoreboard update with Gino next on your home for Twins baseball.
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4: Another trip to the out-of-town scoreboard. Some rain on the East Coast postponed games both in New York between the Yankees and the Pirates and then in Boston between the Red Sox and the Orioles. So the Red Sox going to have to wait to try to stretch their win streak tomorrow. Meanwhile, in Colorado, Washington off early against the Rockies.
5: Lorenzen fires. So in a long drive right center field. Back on this one, Johnston to the track, looking up, and it is gone. Down to the Nationals bullpen. C.J. Abrams homers again, his third straight game with a two-run homer. Nationals jump on top in the first, 2-0. Home run number 23 for C.J. Abrams.
4: Yeah, homer in three straight games. That's the third time this year that C.J. Abrams has done that, 2-0 Nationals.
1: Excited were those Nationals hitters coming out of the All-Star break, knowing they were going to go and play Oakland or Sacramento and then in Colorado. That's like Christmas in July, just like we saw here yesterday.
0: Couple of nice places to hit the baseball.
1: And they've got some young hitters who really, really can mash. Guardians haven't mashed tonight like they did last night. It's been paper cuts, but it's been classic Guardians baseball. And Bazzano with the little check swing pop-up drives in the fifth run. He's at first as Jack Anderson makes his Twins debut. He'll face Arias, big right-hander, and don't sleep again on Bazzano at first base. Arias, two first-pitch singles tonight, both off Paredes. Anderson, big tall right-hander, throws over to first base. And again, they got same scatter report that we've had here, Perk, about Bazzano and how aggressive the Twins are in these sudden change situations.
0: And he, Bazzano over at first base, he likes to dance around a little bit. If you could time it right and start your pick when he's in the air, you might be able to get him.
1: And he got a little momentum lead, and Arias does lunge at the first pitch and foul it to our right. Count is 0-1. We saw Keyshaw get caught in that, like, hopping situation earlier this year.
0: And it's, you're not going to be able to tell as a right-handed pitcher. You can't see the runner that clearly. And so you kind of have to get lucky. But with those kind of guys.
1: Check swing. That was a good-looking pitch.
0: Those guys that like to dance around at first base a little bit, if you hold the ball, that's when you can get them to be a little bit more fidgety and maybe catch them as they're hopping around.
1: Anderson got a rise to take that slider, and the count is 0-2. The pitch. Slider swung through, and down goes Arias. And welcome to the Twins, Jack Anderson. Jack Anderson gets the strikeout, but the Guardians pick up another scratch run. We played 7, 5-2 Cleveland on your home for Twins baseball.

0: Jonathan Jeffers homered in the first. Give the Twins their first run of the night. They could use a base runner here as he leads off against Gattis. First pitch from Gattis, slider down and away, one ball, no strikes. Guardians up 5-2. They've out hit the Twins 9-6. They've made two errors that led to a Twins run. That was in the fourth. Smith looming in the ninth. Part of the order here, Twins have to make their move in the eighth. And Jeffers bangs one down to third, backhanded by Arias, does a little whirly bird. One hops the throw to first, and there's one away. We'll take 10 seconds for station identification on your home for Twins baseball. Josh Bell has hit in all five games post-All-Star break, one hit in each game, including a double and a run tonight. He celebrates 10 years in the big leagues. Batting left-handed, he takes wide, one ball, no strikes. Hey, get ready for a super cute and fun-filled experience. Twins present Hello Kitty Day. It's going to be on Sunday, July 26th. It's an exclusive ticket package, so you want to get in early as Bell takes a strike. It includes a co-branded Twins Hello Kitty cross body bag. And you get a seat at the game. 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Breaking ball in for a strike to Bell, and the count is now 1-2. One out here in the eighth inning. And again, the specter of Cade Smith looming as he warms in the pen. A 1-2 pulled, sharply fouled on the right field line. As we mentioned, Bell was briefly a Guardian. He did not have a lot of success here in Cleveland. And they traded him for Khalil Watson and Gene Segura. Watson's in right field right now. One ball and two strikes. Gattis offers. Swung on a miss and struck him out. So two away, and now it's Royce. And again, Perk, this is an uphill climb. When you're trailing late against this Guardians club, you have got your work cut out for you.
1: It's why it would have been nice for them to get one last inning when they had an opportunity and make it a one-run game. Would have been a one-run game at the time, and then you have a chance, one swing of the bat, to tie the game.
0: They had Buck at the plate with two on and two out, and he just missed one. He skied it to the warning track. Right now it's Royce Lewis. He's popped up, reached on an error that allowed Bell to score, and then walked. First pitch to Royce, a strike, and the count 0-1. You're staring at four outs to play with, and you know Cade Smith is good for at least three of them. Long-legged right-hander is up in the pen as we speak. Swinging miss by Royce, 0-2. Now, Royce took the four-seam fastball, but that's the slider. And if you were to devise the worst type of pitcher for Royce to face, it would be Hunter Gattis. Sliders away. Good, hard sliders away. Royce pops this one up into shallow center. Helping a long way to go, and he makes the catch on the run. And the inning is over. Royce got the bat to it, but he pops up for the final out of the inning. And the Twins fall in 1-2-3 fashion. Gattis retired all four men he face. We go to the bottom of the eighth. More Jack Anderson. It's 5-2 Cleveland under home for Twins baseball.
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0: Jack Anderson's first pitch of the eighth inning is bounced out to shortstop, where Kreidler gobbles it up and throws out Austin Hedges. So one pitch, one out. For Anderson, he's retired bullpen he's faced in his Twins debut. Here's Petey Halpin. 5-2 in favor of the Guardians. Smith is ready. Twins in the ninth are going to have Caratini, Clemens, and Keyshaw due to hit. Halpin, a sack fly, a sack bunt, and a line out to left. He takes low, one ball, no strikes. This is game two of a four-game series. If Cleveland holds on, the season series will be at four apiece. And the Twins will drop to 1-4 on this road trip. Here's the pitch. That's taken, and the count is 1-1. Looking ahead, brought to you by James Hardy. The series, game three tomorrow, is at 5:40. We're on the air at 5. Bailey Ober gets the ball. When you look ahead to home improvements, look to James Hardy. Hardy Siding is America's number one brand of siding. Halpin pops this one up the chimney, shallow center field. Clemens, Kreidler, Buxton. Buck takes precedence, and he makes the catch for the second out of the inning. Jogs to a stop near second base. You can tell Byron is not 100%. I don't know that he'll ever be this year. I don't know that anybody's 100% after 100 games, but you could just tell by the way he's moving a little bit, the way he stops. But he has a great gauge on his body, on what it can do. And when he can help this club, as Kwan pulls the first pitch in the air to right, hits it right at Keyshaw. He catches it, and Jack Anderson, four up and four down. Let's go to the ninth, see what the Twins can do to spoil Cade Smith's night. Twins are down 5-2 into the ninth on your home for Twins baseball.
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0: Big Cade Smith is on the pitch. He's from the Vancouver area in British Columbia. The Twins drafted him out of high school. He chose to go to college in Hawaii. And he has turned himself into a superstar. Leads the league in saves. Burst out of the scene in 2024 when he went 6-1 with a 1-9-1 in a setup role. struck out 103 men in 75 and a third innings. Last year, 8-5, 16 saves, 104 strikeouts in 73 and two-thirds innings. And he's at it again this year with a four-seam, a split, and a sweeper. First pitch is to Vic Caratini. It's wide for a ball, one ball, no strikes.
1: And his split borders on a forkball. Super low spin, heavy downward action.
0: This ball skied in the gap, left center field. Halpin was playing deep. Kwan is there as well. They nearly collide, and Halpin reaches up over Kwan and makes the catch. That could have been ugly in left center field. Kwan says, I'm okay. Halpin says, I'm all right. As Halpin was screaming for it all the way. They ended up banging shoulders a little bit, but that was nearly a very dangerous high-speed collision. One out on two pitches. Pretty good contact from Caratini. Now it's Clemens. Twins need base runners. They're down three. Cody takes high 1-0. He has two hits tonight, two of the Twins' six.
1: When Cade Smith gives up contact, he does give up hard contact. First percentile and average exit velo. His average exit velo, 91.9 miles an hour.
0: Which is about what Cody Clemens' average exit velo is, and it's the highest on the club. The count is 1-1. And he grew up in a suburb of Vancouver, East Abbotsford, British Columbia. Probably had a Justin Morneau poster on his wall. One ball and one strike. And the pitch. And it's taking a heater strike. It's 1-2. Turns down to their final two outs. The pitch. High. So is that pitch, that high pitch, is that to set up now the split?
1: He's not throwing that where he wants. I think his fastball, he's just trying to get it in the strike zone.
0: There's your swinging miss, though. He did throw that splitter at him. Came out of the same tunnel, and has to be a helpless feeling for Cody Clemens as that thing tumbles under his back.
1: And yeah, he's just trying to get the four-seamer somewhere around the strike zone to get to the split with two strikes.
0: Keyshaw, Twins' last hope. Brooks Lee has stepped into the on-deck circle as a pinch hitter for Kreider. Smith trying to lock down his 29th save and earn at least a series split for the Guardians. Again, they're chasing the White Sox. White Sox are getting beat. Tigers are getting beat. Gino will have all that on the postgame as Keyshaw pops one foul to our right. And it's 1-1. One ball and one strike. Twins down to their final out. Keyshaw watches his strike, and the count is 1-2. That's a sweeper. So it's two strikes, and he hasn't seen the split yet. The one to Clemens was below the zone, but just barely. It's not like you can take it. It was too close to take, and it's tough to recognize.
1: And it's got so much down.
0: 1-2, driven in the air, deep into the right field corner. Watch it chasing after it. Curls into the corner, out of our line of sight. And it's a foul ball. Watson's in a crumpled heap down in the corner. The ball's in his hand. They're going to call him out, and that's the ball game. We still haven't seen it. He ran out of our line of sight. We have not seen a camera angle of it. Finally getting a replay, and it was a great catch by Watson, who grabbed it moving into foul territory. There's only about 3 feet of foul ground in the right field corner. He smashed up against the wall and held on to the baseball. What a finish to this one. Cade Smith sets him down in order, and the Twins fall 5-2. Cleveland improves to 54-48. The Twins lose their fourth straight. They're 49-53. 2-0 in this four-game series so far for Cleveland. 4-4 in this season series between these two teams. And a game that had every bit of drama that you would expect when these two teams meet. Double steals, replay challenges at home plate. You really have to hand it to Travis Bazzana, who was right in the middle of almost everything for the Guardians here tonight. What a finish with that foul ball catch in the deep right field corner. 5-2 our final. We'll send it back to Gino for a preview of what's to come on the postgame download.
10: All right, thank you very much, Chris. Yeah, pretty much everything you just said is what needs to be said about this game, and really what it comes down to is any small detail that needed to happen for a team to win tonight was turned in by the Cleveland Guardians, and that all adds up to a 5-2 victory for them as they keep going in the right direction, and unfortunately the Twins are going in the wrong direction, a fourth straight loss, their longest losing skid since they dropped 5 in a row at the end of May. Glenn Perkins is going to join me for a conversation on this one in the Affinity Plus Federal Credit Union postgame download. 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
0: Welcome back to Cleveland. Heck of a ball game tonight. It goes the way of the Guardians, 5-2, a hard-fought affair, and truly giving our adage to that whole idea of baseball being a game of inches. Gino and Perk will talk about that and a whole lot more on the postgame download. For every double play, the Twins turn this season innovative. Donate $100 to Simon Says Give at the end of the season. That's for every double play the Twins turn in 2026. Courtesy of Innovative, they turned one in the third, and boy, they thought they had one in the sixth before a replay showed Bazana safe in front of the sweep tag of Jeffers at home plate. That ended up being the fourth of what would be five runs tonight for Cleveland. Twins did get Bucks into the plate as the tying run against Gattis, and he just missed one flying out to the warning track in the eighth. The final lines tonight were five runs on nine hits for Cleveland, no errors, seven left. Two runs on six hits for the Twins, no errors, six runners left on base. The winning pitcher, Colin Holderman, he's now 5-2. Mike Paredes with the loss, he is 0-3 as a major leaguer. And Cade Smith saves his 29th game of the year, leading Major League Baseball in that department. Twins drop their fourth straight in pursuit of their 50th win. They're now 49-53. Cleveland improves to 54-48. 2 hours, 40 minutes to play, 19,714 paid attendance here tonight. Well, tomorrow the Twins will look to snap that four-game losing streak and avoid matching their season-high five-game skid. They'll give the ball to Bailey Ober as they try to pick up a much-needed win here in this division, give themselves a chance to get out of here with a split and go 3-4 on the road trip. Ober 7-3 with a 4-3-2. He'll be taking on the right-hander Slade Ciccone. He's supposed to be cooler tomorrow here in Cleveland with a high maybe into the low 70s. If lucky, could be a little bit of foul weather, and we'll see how the ball carries tonight with the fly ball, or tomorrow with the fly ball pitcher over on the mound. We'll be on the air at 5 o'clock. 5:40 will be our first pitch. And again, we'll hope for a happier final tomorrow night at Progressive Field. Heck of a ball game tonight. It goes the way of the Guardians. You'll hear all about it on the postgame download next with Gino and Perk on your home for Twins baseball.

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1: Little pop-up. Back to shortstop into no man's land for a base hit RBI, and it's 5-2 Guardians as the cricket playing Travis Bazzana protects the wicket with the parachute bloop to drive in a run.
2: Yeah, that was the fifth and final run tonight for the Cleveland Guardians, but I thought very indicative and encapsulated how this nine-inning affair unfolded as the things that needed to happen, Cleveland made it happen. They went out and got it and made it happen to take the victory. They have now taken the first two games of this series and have sent the Twins now to a fourth straight loss, 5-2 the final at Progressive Field. This is the Affinity Plus Federal Credit Union postgame download. Mark Janowski here at Target Field. Going to bring in Glenn Perkins from Progressive Field. And Glenn, I know you and Chris talked about it. There were certainly a lot of examples today about how, as you guys said, the game is a game of inches. And today that went in favor of Cleveland. But I really think they also made it happen. They were very aggressive. They played Guardian-style baseball. That's who they are, and they were just successful at it.
3: And it's why we always talk about forcing action and make the opposing team make the plays. And the Guardians forced action tonight. They made the Twins try to make plays, and I mean, it was the two plays by Travis Bazzana, the slide into third and the slide into home.
2: Yeah.
3: Watching the replay more and more, I think Jeffers probably could have gotten that tag down as opposed to swiping. I think that was a better opportunity there. I think Bazzana got into third base, and Royce did everything he could there. The tag, I would say, probably I would lean toward Jeffers missing that tag. He ended up getting him on the shoulder after Bazzana's hand went through, but bang, bang plays, and Buck made a good throw. It was a shallow pop-up, and the Guardians were aggressive, and give them credit that they forced it and they came out on top because they won those little battles by inches.
2: Well, and I also think it's because they're okay if by whatever matter it doesn't go in their favor. That's not going to deter them from trying it again in that game or even in that inning. And they were successful in the sixth, and then I roll around to the top of the seventh when the Twins have the door cracked open a little bit, and you were saying you'd like to see Keyshaw maybe moving or something. And again, I just haven't seen enough of a steady, constant Twins pushing things that way this year.
3: Yeah, and in that situation there, 4-2, and you say, well, that runner on first doesn't matter. I think it matters less late in the game. At that stage, to me, with who you know is lurking, with Gattis and Cade Smith at the end, good luck trying to string hits together and getting two or three runs against those guys. So if you can close that gap from a two-run lead or a two-run deficit to a one-run deficit, it felt like Armstrong was the guy that was gettable. And hindsight's 20/20, but if Keyshaw steals at some point before Larnach is up to bat, the Twins get a run there, and it's a 4-3 game. Who knows what happens? And I'm with you. I think that they could afford to be a little bit more aggressive. They're playing a little bit more station-to-station baseball right now, and I know they don't have the kind of speed and athleticism that the Guardians have, but there's certainly opportunities, I think, that they could be more aggressive that they just haven't been. I've been watching our guys at first base, our guys that can steal bases at first base this whole road trip, and they're not even bluffing steals. They're not trying to time up the pitcher. Take a chance. I don't know. Get Keyshaw into scoring position. Larnach's been on a tear. He's had great at-bats. He had another one tonight and just missed a double down the line. Ended up getting that single to center, and I just feel like they had to find some way to get Keyshaw into second and close the gap a little bit to where when you're facing Gattis or you're facing Cade Smith, if you run into a ball, all of a sudden you've got a tie game instead of being down one at that point.
2: Yeah, no, I see it. Sometimes you got to shake the tree a little bit. Yep. Right now, when you're in a four-game slide, I think this is a great opportunity for it. Last point, and it certainly doesn't impact how the entire game unfolded, but it's another thing about the Twins giving the opponent a chance, and they cash in. And I want to go back to that bunt by Petey Halpin there in the bottom of the third inning when you groaned on the error. Was it, oh no, I can't remember right now.
3: Yeah.
2: But Caratini could have easily thrown Hedges out at second base. Instead, he didn't even really look that way. He took the out at first, and had all of a sudden a runner in scoring position. And, of course, the Guardians cash in and keep an inning going where they put two on the board. Victor hasn't played a lot of first since the first, I would say, three and a half weeks of the season. So I'm looking at this, and I'm like, well, maybe some of this versatility came back to bite the Twins a little bit. But on a moment like that, you can't make that mental mistake.
3: This is where I'm at with this, and I said it to Chris in between innings. That play bothered me. Because Victor Caratini, and I know, okay, he hasn't played a ton over there, but as a veteran guy, think about what you're going to do if the ball gets hit to you. And with Royce Lewis pinching, Caratini not pinching as hard, but certainly going to crash on a bunt attempt. He's got to know that if I can get this ball on one hop, if I can get it quick enough, Austin Hedges is running to second base. That's going to be my play. You don't even need to look to see where he is. And what bothered me about it is Victor Caratini has played first base more than I have. And that's what I was thinking in that situation. When I see Halpin up there and I see Royce Lewis 45 feet away from home plate, all I'm thinking is if this ball gets bunted to me, I'm going to second because I know that Austin Hedges is running to second base and he's slow. And so if I know that sitting up here as a guy that has never played first base in my life, I don't think that we can hide behind Victor Caratini hasn't played at first base that much in the recent past here. He's been behind the plate more. It's a baseball play. He's in there. He's trying to field that ball at the moment that he fielded it in before it hops again because he wants to get the out at second base. He did all of those things and then didn't throw the ball. And it just, to me, that's not anticipating the play and knowing what you're going to do with the ball when you get it.
2: Yeah, and right now all those moments seem to be biting the Twins, and that's
3: and
2: what we've seen.
3: Up. Yep. And I, the other thing that I said to Chris, I think if they get the lead runner there, Petey Halpin on that fly ball from Stephen Kwan, he's going to be probably standing on second base, seeing if Buck or Keyshaw is going to catch that ball. He's probably going to score either way. Hedges is definitely going to score from where he was at second base. That's why I want to cut that lead guy off.
2: Yep.
3: And it was a missed opportunity. You never know what would have happened with Petey Halpin on first base in that situation. Maybe they don't score and the Twins get out of it and it's one less run on the board.
2: Yep. All right. Well, I appreciate the candor and the insight, Perk. You guys get out of there. Are you grabbing pizza again tonight or not?
3: I'm going to go down and play some Golden Tee.
2: Ooh, okay.
3: One of the clubhouse guys is a longtime friend of mine from my playing days, and I let Chris leave on his own, so hopefully he makes it home in one piece.
2: You're calling night innings tomorrow.
3: I'll find out when we get on the bus tomorrow if Chris made it home alive or not.
2: All right, Perk, get out of there. We'll do it again tomorrow.
3: All right, Gino.
2: All right, thank you. Glenn Perkins joining me. A post-game palaver where, unfortunately, I shouldn't be smiling and laughing because the Twins fell today 5-2. They're now riding a four-game losing skid. Dropped the first two here in Cleveland. A series against the Guardians that's brought to you by your local Toyota dealers. Toyota, let's go places. We're going to go to a break. We're going to come back. Highlights right here on your home for Twins baseball.

0: Credit Union post-game download. Cleveland had sent the Twins down to a fourth straight loss, and with the Guardians' victory today, this season series between the two clubs is tied at four games apiece. Let's get to the Sheboygan Sausage Company Twins highlights. Twins needed a couple of things early here tonight. They needed to score early while keeping Cleveland off the board in the first, and they got both of those things. Ryan Jeffers had a two-out bases empty situation against Parker Messick, and Jeffers connected for his ninth homer of the year. Twins all of a sudden doing the team scoring in the first inning because Kendre Rojas responded with two scoreless frames, but then he had trouble after a leadoff walk to Austin Hedges in the bottom of the third. The Twins actually came out of the dugout to check on Rojas. It looked like maybe he had a blister on a finger. He stayed in the game at that point. Petey Halpin then the drag bunt down the first baseline that Perk and I were just talking about. Victor Caratini playing first tonight. He gets to it on a second hop. He could have had Austin Hedges going first to second, but instead he took the out at first base. All of a sudden you got a runner in scoring position, and that would be costly as Stephen Kwan tied the game with a double to the wall in right center, Hedges motoring around, and it was 1-1. That was all for Rojas. Mike Paredes came on, and Brian Rocchio was ready for him.
1: Tie game, one out, and the line drive, right field, base hit. Here comes Kwan. He's going to untie it. Kwan takes the big turn. The throw comes into second base. It's an RBI single for Brian Rocchio, who's now driven in 8 runs in 8 games against the Twins this year. A rude greeting for Mike Paredes, and it's 2-1 Cleveland.
0: Yeah, just, you know, whatever the Twins are doing wrong right now, the other team is taking advantage of it. Whether it be a leadoff walk, not taking the right out, and all of a sudden letting a runner be in scoring position, things like that add up. Just like that, the Guardians have a 2-1 lead after 3. Josh Bell celebrating 10 years in the majors today. He responds with a 2-out double in the 4th inning, and then Messick gave the Twins a run, basically, because he uncorked a wild pitch during an at-bat to Royce Lewis, so Bell advanced the third. Then Royce hits a comebacker, which Messick messed up. Ball rolling out towards second base. Travis Bazzana picked it up. His throw to first was wild. Bell scored. Lewis went to second on the play, a play that had an error on the pitcher and an error on the first baseman, a run in, and it was 2-2, but unfortunately the Twins left Lewis stranded at second base. Cody Clemens, a leadoff single in the fifth. Messick responded by striking out the next three. Cleveland had runners on the corners with one down in the bottom of the fifth. Paredes got Lauder to pop up, and then pinch hitter Kyle Manzardo to fly out to end that threat. Byron Buxton had a leadoff single in the sixth. He was on second with two outs. Stephen Vogt went to the bullpen. Colin Holderman came on to replace Messick. He walked Royce Lewis, but then got Caratini to line out to center and strand two. Trouble for the Twins in the bottom of that sixth inning. Khalil Watson, a pitch hit leadoff double. Paredes then hit Bazzana on the front leg with a 1-2 pitch. Arias then a single to load the bases. Hedges had a sack fly to left to plate Watson. Guardians have a 3-2 lead. Out comes Derek Shelton. Taylor Rogers comes out of the pen to take over for Paredes. The Guardians pulled the double steal on the very first pitch to Petey Halpin. Runners now in scoring position at second and third base. Bazzana, a great slide, by the way, on third to get in before Royce Lewis could apply the tag. And then the Guardians take advantage of Bazzana again with a great slide to add on.
1: And this ball popped up. Shallow center. Now Bazzana, because of the seal at third, it's fairly shallow. Buck coming in on it. Bazzana's going to try him. The throw from Buxton, the tag from Jeffers, out at home plate. Bazzana testing Buxton, and Byron throws him out at home. Still
2: waiting.
1: They're
2: going to take a look at it.
1: They're going to look.
3: After review, there is no violation of blocking. However, the runner is safe.
0: Yeah, two great slides on that inning by Bazzana. That leads to a run, and all of a sudden it's a 4-2 Guardians lead. And again, yeah, you can say the game is a game of inches, but again, the Guardians like to push the action, push the envelope. They're aggressive. They make things happen for them. Give the Guardians credit for going out there and taking things here tonight. Twins made some noise versus Sean Armstrong in the seventh. Clemens, a leadoff single. He was replaced by Luke Keyshaw on a fielder's choice. Trevor Larnach, a pinch hit single with two outs. So then Vogt had to go to the pen and bring in Hunter Gaddis with a couple of guys on to face Byron Buxton, who represented the go-ahead run.
1: Runners are moving. The pitch swung on and driven in the air, center field and deep. Halpin going back. It's in front of the warning track. Petey's there. It's a 395-foot out to right center field. And the Twins strand the tie and runs aboard on a Buxton sky out to center here in the top of the seventh.
0: Yeah, last best chance for the Twins. Bazana had a half swing bloop RBI single off of Rogers in the home half of the seventh. Jack Anderson comes in for his Twins debut to get out of that frame. In the end, Cade Smith works the ninth and picks up his major league leading 29th save. Guardians win it 5-2. Cleveland now 54-48 on the year. 5 runs, 9 hits, 2 errors, 4-for-8 with runners in scoring position, 8 men left on base. Twins dropped 4 in a row now. They are now 49-53 on the year. 2 runs on 6 hits, no errors, 0-for-5 with runners in scoring position, 6 men stranded. Colin Holderman picks up the win. He is now 5-2 on the year. Paredes takes the loss. He is 0-3. Paredes went 3 innings, allowed 2 runs, both earned on 6 hits, did not strike out a batter. He walked a guy. Kendry Rojas, who had the start today, 2 1/3 innings, 2 runs, both earned on 1 hit, 2 strikeouts, and 2 walks. Parker Messick for Cleveland went 5 2/3, 2 runs, 1 of them earned, 4 hits, 6 strikeouts, did not walk a twin, and Cade Smith again with his major league leading 29th save. 19,714 at Progressive Field in a game that took 2 hours and 40 minutes. Twins highlights brought to you by the Sheboygan Sausage Company, America's tradition since 1933. Time for our Treasure Island Diamond Player of the Game. We're going with the guy who had a big swing right away in the first to get the Twins on the board, Ryan Jeffers.
1: He hits this ball high in the air to deep left field. There's your first inning run. It's a home run for Ryan Jeffers. Jeffers clobbers one into the seats in left, and it's Minnesota's turn to strike with 2 outs in the opening frame. A curveball that hung, and Jeffers mashed it.
0: Yeah, it's been good to have Jeffers back. That home run was the 274th that the Twins have hit at Progressive Field, snapping a tie with Fenway Park for the 4th most home runs the Twins have hit at a single ballpark, the most 344 at Wrigley Field in Chicago. But good to have Ryan Jeffers contributing and producing, getting the Twins off to the early lead tonight. Unfortunately, they could not back it up. 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

0: It's time for a Twins player profile.
1: Hi, this is Ryan Jeffers. What is your first job? My first job was in high school. I worked at a drugstore. I worked at a Rite Aid. That was my first real job. I probably had some odd end jobs growing up, but working at Rite Aid, working a cashier job there was probably my first time. What is the significance behind your uniform number? Number 27 actually was just the number that was given to me when I got to college, and the rest was history. It kind of just stuck the rest of the way, and I've had it through the minors and all the time in the big leagues. The most influential person in your life pertaining to baseball probably would be my first baseball coach, Coach Jeff. He was the guy who kind of helped me fall in love with the game. Still stay in touch with him to this day. He was just a really influential person just to grow my love for baseball and just learn how to grow up in the game and really just a lot of life lessons as well. This has been Ryan Jeffers.
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1: 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Looking around the minor leagues with the Twins affiliates. Fort Myers fell to St. Lucie 8-2, the final there. Cedar Rapids in a real back-and-forth affair today at Dayton. This game currently delayed in the seventh inning with the Colonels up 12-10. But you got a two-run homer from Eduardo Tyeet, his 17th of the year there. Jay Thomas had a two-run single, gave Wichita early 3-1 lead. They're up on Midland right now in the sixth by a score of 3-1. Not a good outing right now for the St. Paul Saints. They're trailing 9-1 against Columbus, but a couple of guys on rehab assignments getting on the mound today in St. Paul. Cole Sands tossed a scoreless inning. Marco Raya not doing so well in his outing. He's already allowed 3 runs and walked 3 guys in 2/3. Let's get to the big league scoreboard. 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Checking out some scores involving teams from the American League Central. The team that's leading the division is the Chicago White Sox. They're getting thumped right now down in Texas. It's all Rangers. This game in the bottom of the fifth inning. Texas on top by a score of 9-0. Kansas City has rallied, and they have a 3-2 lead in the bottom of the seventh at Kauffman Stadium over the San Francisco Giants. Two of the games that we're going to spotlight now for you. First of all, going back to north of the border and Toronto, where the Jays hosting the Rays, and the Rays have really had Toronto's number this year.
2: Swing and a ball driven, deep in the air to left, way back straw, toward the track, to the wall, leaping, it's gone! For the second straight game, Nick Fortes has homered. It's his fourth of the year, and it's now a rout. The Rays lead 8-0 in the fifth.
1: I guess that's the official definition of a rout. It's right now 9-2 in the top of the ninth inning. 18 hits today for the Tampa Bay Rays. They have won 6 of 7 games this year against the defending American League champion Toronto Blue Jays. Meanwhile, the other game we're going to spotlight, it's down at Wrigley, where the Twins, of course, just dropped 2 of 3 this past weekend. It features their team that's right on the Twins' heels in the Central, the Detroit Tigers. The good news for Twins fans, Detroit not looking like they're going to gain any ground on the Twins tonight.
3: And the pitch on the way. Ground ball right side. That's going to be a base hit. One run is in. Two runs are going to score. Going to third on the play is Bregman. It's a two-run single for Carson Kelly. And the Cubs lead 2-0.
1: And that was just the beginning of the Cubs night and pretty much close to the end of the night for Framber Valdez. He only went 2/3 of an inning, allowed 6 runs on 5 hits, and threw 42 pitches without even making it out of that opening frame. Right now, Cubs lead the Tigers 9-0. That's the out-of-town scoreboard. When we come back, some thoughts from Derek Shelton on this one from Cleveland, right here on your home for Twins baseball.
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3: Well, Cleveland took advantage of opportunities. They pushed the action. They created opportunities that they cashed in. And as a result, they had the 5-2 victory tonight. They've taken the first two games of this series. Let's get some reaction. Our ears on the clubhouse brought to you by Minnesota Corn. Twins have now dropped four straight games, longest losing skid since they dropped five at the end of May. How frustrating right now is it for manager Derek Shelton?
4: Yeah, I mean, it's frustrating. I mean, for three of the days, we didn't pitch very well. Tonight, we didn't pitch very well. I mean, we did not put people away, and that's what we have to do to win games.
3: Yeah, and that's been a theme over the last four games that they've lost. Now, again, because of injuries with Connor Prelip being on the injured list, you had Kendry Rojas making the start today in essentially what was going to be a bullpen day. Not sure how long he was going to go in this one, but in the bottom of the third inning, you actually saw Shelty and the trainer come out to look at Kendry Rojas' hand. He exited the game a little bit later on after a couple of batters. Here's an update on what Rojas is dealing with.
4: He was fine. He cracked the nail. He was only throwing 50 pitches anyway, so the nail, when we went out there, the nail wasn't that big of an issue. We just wanted to check on it because we knew he had it, and he cracked it a little bit. But, you know, he was pretty strict at 50, and I think he threw, what, 46, 47. But, no, it was not injury-related to take him out.
3: Yeah, it was 47, and then they went to Mike Paredes. Now, on the other side, while the Twins were trying to piece things together, the Guardians had the luxury of giving the ball today to a guy named Parker Messick, who just pitched a scoreless inning 1 week ago tonight for the American League in the All-Star game. We featured him earlier on the Menards pregame lineup card. He is solid. He's got this fastball. You heard the catcher, Austin Hedges, speak glowingly of him. What does Derek Shelton think about this lefty?
4: It's funky. I mean, it's a strange arm angle with a body that's moving at you, and then the ball comes out. I mean, I even made the comment to Jeffers during the game. He looks like he's hard to catch. You know, Hedges is one of the best catchers and has been over the last 10 years. I mean, the ball gets on you. It's extremely sneaky. It plays harder than it is. And today he executed the fastball extremely well, especially to right-handers in.
3: Yeah, and I feel like Shelty really can dissect that and think that way by putting his catcher's career and thoughts on and seeing it from that perspective. Now, another theme over the last 4 days for the Twins had been watching the opponents break out to early leads in games. That did not happen here tonight. In fact, the Twins got on the scoreboard first, but Shelty still needs to see early more stuff from his offense early on.
4: Like you said, our offense has been good all year. Today we didn't get any breaks. Last couple days we haven't gotten breaks. We've gotten behind, and we got to figure out a way to get a lead early. I think that would be important. Just, I mean, with the fact the way our offense is built, I mean, I know we hit the home run in the first, but it can't be one run. It's got to be multiple runs to be able to go.
3: Well, they did have the home run in the early offense tonight, but then again, as Perk and I were saying, perhaps now the time is start pushing some action, getting guys moving on the bases. Finally, they have dropped four straight games. You can feel it around Twins territory amongst fans that they're hitting the panic button, especially after getting the 49 and 500 mark on Friday. They've dropped four straight games, and yes, we all know we're just 2 weeks away from the trade deadline, and folks are starting to really think, are we going to be a buyer? Are we going to sell? What's going on? Manager trying to put things in perspective in terms of what the team needs to do right now.
4: Yeah, I think, I mean, the one thing we've talked about this group is how resilient they are. And we're going to go through stretches where we don't play good, and we're going to go through stretches where we play good. Right now, and we're in one of those stretches where we're not playing good, so we got to lean on the fact that we have been able to bounce back.
3: Well, if Chris and Perk were going to be talking about this game being a game of inches and how that reared its head a couple times today, I'm going to say timing is also everything, and this is probably not the greatest timing to have a rough stretch here for Derek and his squad. We appreciate the thoughts. Our ears on the clubhouse brought to you by Minnesota Corn, continuously working to promote sustainable practices, develop new uses, and maintain thriving rural economies for Minnesota's 24,000 corn farmers. Trip around the bases next on your home for Twins baseball.

0: break slide continues for the Twins as Cleveland wins this evening 5-2, the Twins' fourth straight loss. Let's circle the bases, brought to you by your local Toyota dealers. At first base, Parker Messick allowed two runs, one of them earned in 5 2/3 innings tonight. It is the 20th straight start to begin this season where he has gone at least five innings. The Cleveland record is held by Hall of Famer Gaylord Perry, who tossed at least five innings in each of his 41 starts in 1973. At second base, Stephen Kwan reached base three times tonight, has reached base at a 449 clip against the Twins in his career. And in doing so, he passed former Guardian Ahmed Rosario for the most times reaching base against the Twins since the start of 2022 when Kwan debuted. At third base, boy, Brian Rocchio has been a pain in the Twins side this series and this season. Tonight, two hits and an RBI. In 2026, he's the only player to have at least 10 hits and 8 ribbies against the Twins. Rocchio joins Hunter Goodman as the only guys to drive in 8 this year against Minnesota. Rocchio, 27 hits, 17 ribby versus the Twins in his career, his highest marks against any opponent. And at home, a huge deciding factor in this one, the Twins' inability to strand inherited runners, with two of the four inherited runners the Twins relievers had scoring, one against Paredes and one against Rogers. On the flip side, the Guardians' pitchers were able to strand all three inherited runners they had tonight, increasing the second-best strand rate in the majors to 76%. That is the Toyota trip around the bases. Toyota, let's go places. Twins try to break this slide tomorrow night. Bailey Ober getting the ball. He's 7-3, 4.32 ERA on the year, coming off the win. The only win so far out of the break for the Twins came Friday at Wrigley. He limited the Cubs to two runs and 5 1/3. Bailey's 3-3 in 13 starts versus Cleveland lifetime. He allowed just a solo homer to Gabriel Arias in five innings on July 9th here at Target Field in what was his first start back from the injured list in, unfortunately, a game the Twins lost. Slade Ciccone goes for the Guardians. He's not pitched since he allowed three runs in less than four innings here on the eighth when the Twins walked it off. Ciccone is 4-6, 4.55 ERA on the year, the righty 1-0 in his career against the Twins. Pregame at 5. Hope you can dial us up then. That wraps up the Affinity Plus Federal Credit Union postgame download. For Cal Soderquist, Biff Potter, and John Vitas, I'm Mark Janowski. Thanks for listening here on your home for Twins baseball.
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2: Hit through the right side, RBI base hit, Ryan Jeffers. Twins take the lead, 2-1.
3: They had a pitch lined to the left center field. That's going to tie it up. As Bell around first base, ground ball weakly hit should be 2. Kieschel to Lee back to first in time for the tailor-made double play. Nicely turned.
2: Byron smashes this ball deep into the left field corner. That one's back towards the fence, and it's off the base of the wall. Byron looping around first, looping towards second. He slides in with a crisp leadoff double.
1: Today's game was brought to you by Target, proud partner of the Minnesota Twins. Derek Shelton, signing off.
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6: ABC News, I'm Chuck Sievertson. The U.S. military says it's finished the 11th night of air attacks on Iran. Defense Secretary Pete Hegseth telling a Senate committee that the war has cost $37.5 billion so far. He's requesting $87 billion more.
7: Without these funds, we face critical shortfalls that threaten our ability to also simply pay our service members, rapidly replenish equipment and munitions, and sustain vital operations without disruption.
6: Millions along the Gulf Coast are prepping for Tropical Storm Bertha, expected to skirt the coast, hitting New Orleans and Houston. Its center is south-southeast of Mobile, Alabama. Major flooding reported by the National Weather Service in central West Virginia now. School district in upstate New York becomes the first in the U.S. to allow a robot in the classroom. Salamanca Superintendent of Schools, Dr. Mark Beeler.
8: We're starting extremely small with juniors and seniors, and Sally will act in many ways sort of as a tutor.
6: This is ABC News. A Bronx man is facing charges of criminal mischief and misdemeanor criminal trespass for allegedly driving into the gate of an East Hampton home owned by Beyonce and Jay-Z. Keith Webster, 63, pleads not guilty. Samsung getting into the credit card business.
9: The Galaxy Card is Samsung's first foray into the credit card business and is being touted as a way to earn up to 5% cash back on new Samsung tech products. There's also rewards for certain streaming services. The Black Metal Card is part of the Visa network and is being issued by Barclays Bank. There's also a virtual version which can be loaded into your digital wallet. Apple announced a similar credit card back in 2019. Earlier this year, that company announced Chase will become the issuer of that card. Mike Dubusky, ABC News.
6: United Airlines says bad weather forced a flight that was headed for Phoenix to divert to Luke Air Force Base in Maricopa County. United arranged buses to take the 154 passengers to Phoenix. Chuck Sievertson, ABC News.
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13: Here's your KDLM weatherology forecast. Clear skies tonight with a low of 52. Winds out of the north, 5 to 10 miles per hour. Sunny skies again tomorrow, highs around 78. Clear skies tomorrow night, lows level off around 59. Mainly sunny skies and dry Thursday and Friday, mid-80s. Thursday, upper 80s by Friday. I'm meteorologist Jennifer Wojcicki. Currently, it's 66 degrees.

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1: weather. Here's your KDLM weatherology forecast. Clear skies tonight with a low of 52. Winds out of the north, 5 to 10 miles per hour. Sunny skies again tomorrow, highs around 78. Clear skies tomorrow night, lows level off around 59. Mainly sunny skies and dry Thursday and Friday, mid-80s. Thursday, upper 80s by Friday. I'm meteorologist Jennifer Vujicic-Ski. Right now, 63.

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1: weather. Here's your KDLM weatherology forecast. Clear skies tonight with a low of 52. Winds out of the north, 5 to 10 miles per hour. Sunny skies again tomorrow, highs around 78. Clear skies tomorrow night, lows level off around 59. Mainly sunny skies and dry Thursday and Friday, mid-80s. Thursday, upper 80s by Friday. I'm meteorologist Jennifer Vujicic. Right now, 63.

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1: ABC News, I'm Chuck Sievertson. The U.S. military says a third service member is believed dead in Friday's Iranian attack on a base in Jordan. ABC's Martha Raddatz is there.
2: Also among the Americans killed in recent days, the youngest, 19-year-old Isabella Gonzalez from Texas. Her high school friend, shocked.
3: My really good friend, she's not here anymore. And I didn't even get to see her. I didn't even get to say bye.
1: An 11th night of air attacks on Iran is over, says the U.S. military. Defense Secretary Hegseth says the war has cost over $37 billion so far. He asked a Senate panel for over $80 billion more. There are nearly 3,000 flight cancellations, says FlightAware, as violent storms affect millions. ABC's Rhiannon Alley.
4: The system moving into the northeast after spawning at least seven reported tornadoes in the Midwest, one west of Green Bay in Stratford, Wisconsin. Trees and power lines mangled by 80-mile-an-hour straight-line winds outside Des Moines.
1: This is ABC News. The State Department sent a cargo plane filled with food and hygiene kits to Cuba. The administration says the items will be distributed directly to the Cuban people by Catholic groups bypassing the government. Federal appeals court has cleared the way for the Justice Department to release tapes of former President Biden.
5: Biden first sued the Department of Justice in May to try to block the release of the recordings and transcripts from the making of his 2017 memoir. But a divided three-judge panel from the D.C. Circuit Court of Appeals ruled on Tuesday that there was substantial public interest in releasing the materials. Republicans in Congress and the Conservative Heritage Foundation demanded the records be released after former special counsel Robert Hur obtained the recordings while investigating Biden's alleged mishandling of classified documents. Peter Harvalambus, ABC News.
1: A sign that summer is winding down, some NFL training camps are open tomorrow, including the Carolina Panthers and the Arizona Cardinals. The reigning Super Bowl champion Seattle Seahawks open camp on Friday. Chuck Sievertson, ABC News.
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11: Here's your KDLM weatherology forecast. Clear skies tonight with a low of 52. Winds out of the north, 5 to 10 miles per hour. Sunny skies again tomorrow, highs around 78. Clear skies tomorrow night, lows level off around 59. Mainly sunny skies and dry Thursday and Friday, mid-80s, Thursday, upper 80s by Friday. I'm meteorologist Jennifer Vujicic. Right now, 63.

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1: weather. Here's your KDLM weatherology forecast. Clear skies tonight with a low of 52. Winds out of the north, 5 to 10 miles per hour. Sunny skies again tomorrow, highs around 78. Clear skies tomorrow night, lows level off around 59. Mainly sunny skies and dry Thursday and Friday, mid-80s. Thursday, upper 80s by Friday. I'm meteorologist Jennifer Wojcicki. Right now, it's 61 degrees.

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1: Here's your KDLM weatherology forecast. Clear skies tonight with a low of 52. Winds out of the north, 5 to 10 miles per hour. Sunny skies again tomorrow, highs around 78. Clear skies tomorrow night, lows level off around 59. Mainly sunny skies and dry Thursday and Friday, mid-80s. Thursday, upper 80s by Friday. I'm meteorologist Jennifer Wojcicki. Right now, it's 61 degrees.

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1: ABC News, I'm Chuck Sievertson. The House Tuesday night passed a bill to fund the government through December 4th, six Democrats voting with a Republican majority. The bill will need 60 votes in the Senate to avoid a government shutdown September 30th. U.S. forces ended an 11th straight night of air attacks on Iran, says the U.S. military. The threat of attacks by Yemen's Houthi rebels, backed by Iran, is a new issue, says ABC's Martha Raddatz.
2: New concerns emerging in the critical Red Sea. Two oil tankers turning around after Iran-backed Houthi rebels threatened shipping traffic there. All of this spiking oil and gas prices.
1: Defense Secretary Hegseth on Capitol Hill pushing for over $80 billion more for the war. Republican Florida Congressman Carlos Ximenes.
3: We've seen this regime operate for the last 47 years. The only thing that they actually respond to is pressure. And I believe we need to put pressure on all fronts. Economic pressure by continuing the blockade. Military pressure.
1: This is ABC News. At least five people have now died from a Legionnaires' disease outbreak in New York City. Reading robots in on the lesson plan.
4: Salamanca City Central School District has announced it spent nearly $60,000 on Sally, a humanoid robot that's designed to serve as a teaching assistant. Superintendent Dr. Mark Beeler says the robot will be part of an AI and robotics course designed by Apple co-founder Steve Wozniak.
5: We're starting extremely small with juniors and seniors, and Sally will act in many ways sort of as a tutor.
4: The district says robots will never replace teachers, staff members, or meaningful human interaction. Mike DeBusky, ABC News.
1: For the second time in a month, a private space mission blasted off to help extend the life of an old satellite several thousand miles up. Northrop Grumman's mission robotic vehicle will eventually attach a jetpack to an aging satellite, which is running low on fuel. Chuck Sievertson, ABC News.
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8: Here's your KDLM weatherology forecast. Clear skies tonight with a low of 52. Winds out of the north, 5 to 10 miles per hour. Sunny skies again tomorrow, highs around 78. Clear skies tomorrow night, lows level off around 59. Mainly sunny skies and dry Thursday and Friday, mid-80s. Thursday, upper 80s by Friday. I'm meteorologist Jennifer Wojcicki. Right now, it's 59 degrees.

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1: weather. Here's your KDLM weatherology forecast. Clear skies tonight with a low of 52. Winds out of the north, 5 to 10 miles per hour. Sunny skies again tomorrow, highs around 78. Clear skies tomorrow night, lows level off around 59. Mainly sunny skies and dry Thursday and Friday, mid-80s. Thursday, upper 80s by Friday. I'm meteorologist Jennifer Wojcicki. Right now, it's 59 degrees.

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1: Here's your KDLM weatherology forecast. Clear skies tonight with a low of 52. Winds out of the north, 5 to 10 miles per hour. Sunny skies again tomorrow, highs around 78. Clear skies tomorrow night, lows level off around 59. Mainly sunny skies and dry Thursday and Friday, mid-80s. Thursday, upper 80s by Friday. I'm meteorologist Jennifer Vujicic. Right now, it's 59 degrees.

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1: ABC News, I'm Chuck Sievertson. An 11th night of air attacks on Iran wrapped up, says the U.S. military. Another reason why there's no oil tanker traffic through the Strait of Hormuz, a blockade not only by the U.S., but by Iran-backed Houthi rebels from Yemen, helping spike oil and gasoline prices. Defense Secretary Hegseth on Capitol Hill pushing for over $80 billion more for the war. Latest tracking on Tropical Storm Bertha has it skirting the Gulf Coast, headed for New Orleans, and later Houston. It's south-southeast of Florida, filling sandbags in New Orleans. ABC's Rhiannon Alley.
2: Tropical Storm Bertha is gaining strength and making a run west along the Gulf Coast. Outer bands bringing high waves and winds to Panama City Beach, Florida.
1: The House Tuesday night passed a bill to fund the government through December 4th. It'll need 60 votes in the Senate to avoid a government shutdown September 30th. This is ABC News. Searchers say they've located the wreckage of the Pan Am Airlines flight that crashed into the waters off Puerto Rico in 1952. That crash led to the flight attendant safety requirements you see today about where to find the life vest and how to put it on. Chicago is now home to a quad of rescued belugas.
3: The four female beluga whales were relocated to saltwater habitats of Shedd Aquarium's Abbott Oceanarium in Chicago, the first in a coordinated international effort to rescue a large pod of 30 belugas from marine land of Canada. Now closed and no longer able to provide care for the whales, the four belugas, all female, and the subpod kept together due to their bonds. They were transported by plane and truck in specialized water containers. There are plans to move more belugas from the closed marine park to facilities in the U.S. Michelle Franzen, ABC News.
1: Powerball sales have now started in the United Kingdom. Chuck Sievertson, ABC News.
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0: from the City of Angels near the Pacific Ocean. Good morning, good evening, wherever you may be across the nation, around the world. I'm George Norrie. This is Coast to Coast AM. Later tonight, it's called the Event Horizon. Here's what's happening. Iran's top joint military command said that all the U.S. interests and those of its allies in the region would be targeted if Washington attacks Iran's nuke facilities, according to Iranian state media. Iran's joint military command, responsible for coordinating the country's armed forces, also said any U.S. strike on Tehran's nuclear or other sensitive sites would lead to an expansion of the war in the region. Dr. John Curtis, onlinecolumnist.com, is with us here with his assessment. John, this thing's cost us $38 billion already.
1: And climbing every day. And, you know, I mean, Pete Hegseth, appearing before Congress today, was, you know, being hammered by certainly the Democrat side. But I think there were others there that were equally dubious because, George, this is what's happened. We have a U.S. military that's a very powerful entity. It's also very big. It's unwieldy. It's very costly to employ. We have two carrier strike groups over in the Persian Gulf area. Okay, so what are the Iranians doing? They're taking a terrorist strategy and letting the IRGC, which is a terrorist organization, run this war. And how are they doing it? They're doing it with the kind of asymmetric warfare that is, you know, the war of the 21st century, not the war of the 20th century like the U.S. is currently fighting. Now, I'm not saying the U.S. needs to, you know, abandon its military and, you know, fight Iran with drones and ballistic missiles. What I'm saying is we're spending an enormous amount of money and we're getting nowhere. The bottom line is the Strait of Hormuz is closed. The IRGC is still attacking commercial vessels over there.
0: And have we underestimated the Iranians, John?
1: Well, we've underestimated, you know, hybrid 21st century warfare and how it can, you know, beguile and frustrate an army, you know, the size of the United States. I think, you know, if, you know, the Houthis make good on, you know, the promise to shut the Bab el-Mandab Strait, which is the route to the Suez Canal for the Arab Gulf states, that's going to cause oil to go through the roof. It already has dramatically increased. And this war now, George, is an economic war. Trump cannot lose this war. If we lose this war now, we are ceding worldwide domination of the energy sector to Iran and other terrorist groups. He cannot let this happen. So they've got to go back to the drawing board. I'm talking about the Trump administration,
0: right,
1: with the Pentagon, and figure out how to get some of the allies involved, because they stand to lose mightily with all the losses of oil, natural gas, fertilizer, helium, you name it, that comes through, you know, the Persian Gulf and the Red Sea. So it's a situation where this war is now an economic war, and it cannot be lost by Trump.
0: One of John Curtis's books is called Operation Charisma. Thank you for your insight, John. French lawmakers have approved a bill banning social media access for children under 15, putting France at the forefront of similar efforts in the European Union. President Emmanuel Macron has championed the ban as a flagship reform for his final term in office and pledged to enforce it by September. A Southern California family is urging people to stay alert after their 3-year-old daughter was bitten by a rattlesnake hiding beneath an Amazon package outside their home. The latest in a string of snake bite incidents during an unusually active season across the state. She's okay now. The frightening encounter comes weeks after a hiker was airlifted from a remote Ventura County trail following a rattlesnake bite there. President Trump imposed a new 50% tariff on various Canadian goods, effective August 19th, in retaliation for what the White House calls discriminatory trade practices. Now, the administration cited Canadian policies on dairy, automobiles, and alcoholic beverages as the primary reasons for the defensive measures. The Trump administration specifically targeted Canadian policies across these three key sectors. Automobiles. The tariffs are a direct response to Canadian levies placed on American motor vehicles. Alcohol. The White House protested the fact that most Canadian provinces completely halted the purchase of U.S. alcoholic beverages. In dairy, U.S. officials claim Canada uses restrictive tariff rate quotas on American cheese, which limits market access for U.S. farmers. Investment guru John Truman Wolf with us here. John, what do you think of these tariffs?
2: Hi, George. Well, listen, I think we all know, as we have watched this president, this is one of the tools that he uses in foreign relations. And he won't sit still if another country is throwing tariffs at us. He's not one to sit back and let that go by. So they've got these tariffs being talked about, thrown back and forth. They've got 30 days, George, to negotiate a settlement. And I'm sure that's Trump's intention, is to sit down with Carney and work this out. But he uses tariffs as a foreign policy tool. And frankly, it's been successful.
0: So do you think this is going to work this time against Canada?
2: What I do think is that it'll force them to sit down and work out some mutually acceptable tariffs, George.
0: Let's hope it works out. Thanks, John. Up next, psychic Lauren Cielo joins us, back with us to talk about our future in just a moment on Coast to Coast AM. 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
0: And welcome back to Coast, George Norrie with you. The team has put together a great program for you tonight. Dr. Lauren Cielo back with us, an engineer turned psychic who brings clarity, structure, and grounded insight into the world of metaphysics. With the guidance of a spirit guide named Anka Ayaya, Lauren helps demystify spiritual concepts and makes intuitive development feel practical and approachable. Lauren, welcome back. How have you been?
5: Great, George. Thank you so much for having me back. I sure do appreciate it.
0: Tell me how the spirit guide came to you.
5: Well, in my training 20 years ago, remember, I was trained at a psychic institute. So every student in the technique I'm trained in gets one.
0: And you happen to get Anka Ayaya. What a great name, huh?
5: That's pretty close to how he pronounces his name. Yep.
0: What kind of information and advice does he give you?
5: Well, what he really is, George, is a healing master. That's his title. So in a reading, I really don't do anything. I just look at colors and images and interpret them. But then when something needs to change, you know, maybe somebody's got an issue and I can see what the problem is, maybe it's in their energy field. Well, that's where Anka Ayaya comes in. He goes in and actually does the healing, and I just watch. So, and he'll continue the healing past the reading. And then another thing that he does, of course, he heals me too, but he's really the force and the muse for all of my work, you know, the workshops I do, all the projects I undertake. It's really him kind of giving me suggestions on which way to turn next. He gets in my head.
0: And Lauren, how did you go from being an engineer to a psychic? How did that happen?
5: Yeah, well, I'll tell you, George, if I would have seen it coming, I would have turned the other way out of fear. Like I mentioned, I, you know, used to be an engineer, and then I got formally trained to do readings. So I was at the Whole Foods market, and I saw a flyer on the bulletin board there, and it said psychic training. And I thought, well, I thought you were either born psychic or you weren't. So I went to the, you know, free open house, and, you know, I'm a very curious person. So it sparked my curiosity. I decided to go ahead and take the course. It was a 6-month beginning course, and right about maybe 3 months into it, I got laid off. One of my favorite things in engineering was high-tech startups. So either when you go public, you get really rich, or you're back in the unemployment line. So right. I found myself there, and I thought, you know, maybe I'll just try some readings while I'm, you know, waiting to get my next engineering job. And it spread by word of mouth, and basically I never had to go back to engineering.
0: And we're going to do readings next hour with our incredible listeners. What do you need from them when they call?
5: Just the name. If you can give me the full name, that would be great, or just the first name. I can
0: key in on that. We just use the first names here.
5: Yeah, I think that might be best. Sure.
0: And then just fire a question your way and that's it, huh?
5: Well, I'll tell you what I'd like to focus on tonight is really, and it's kind of what I'm really focused on here at Golden Rose is, you know, our next ascension steps. So I'd like to read folks and tell them what their higher self feels would be an appropriate direction for them to start to move in.
0: Super. Now, did anybody, Lauren, in your family have this gift?
5: You know, my grandmother, when I told her, when I came out of the psychic closet to her, she, you know, my grandfather died in France during World War II, and she said that she knew the moment that he died. And, you know, of course, it took back then weeks and weeks for the telegram to come. But she told me, she goes, I absolutely knew when he got killed. Yeah.
0: That's tragic. Sorry about that with your grandfather.
5: Thank you.
0: Clairvoyancy. Tell me how do you get that? Does the guide help you or do you do this on your own?
5: Well, you know what? Everybody can do it. Really, the best way to understand what clairvoyance is the ability to imagine things in your mind's eye. And so if I say right now, green pyramid, maybe a lot of the listeners out there are already imagining a green pyramid. So the only difference, so that's the clairvoyant muscle. So the only difference between imagining a green pyramid in your mind and reading someone else is where the image is and who created the image. So I'm actually looking at a client's energy field, their body chakras and aura, and I see the images in there. I'm not making them up in my head. And this is where Anki Yaya comes in real handy. So, you know, I'm a very curious person. So I asked him one time, I said, well, why do humans have a mind's eye? You know, why are we clairvoyant? And he said, because that allows you to create things that you've never seen before. I just blew me away when he said that, because it makes so much sense. We create things all the time that haven't been here before, so we couldn't have ever seen them.
0: When you go through these readings, are you ever scared of what you see?
5: Well, you know, a lot of times it's very metaphoric and kind of caricatured. But the short answer to that is no, I've never. Now, that's not to say that if somebody has a guide who's a protection guide, I mean, they don't look like butterflies and unicorns, right? They'll try to take a, you know, an intimidating appearance. But I know that it's not really, you know, scary. So no, the answer is I've never seen anything scary. But I'll tell you the real challenge is trying to understand what you're seeing. Because one of the things that happens when you're reading is you're using the right side of your brain, right? It's seeing the color and the imagery. And then to understand what it means, you have to kind of swipe through the left side of your brain. You know, like, what could this mean? What could this be referring to? So if you don't have anything in the left side of your brain to make sense of what you're reading, it really comes down to the client finally saying, oh, I know what you're talking about, Lauren, and I'm trying the best I can. Well, it's a little bit like this, a little bit like that. And they say, nope, I understand totally. You can move on to the next question. So, and that's really, you know, what I'm interested in talking about is things have changed so much in the reading space. You know, clients don't really book with me to talk about the usual things, you know, health, finance, relationships. I very rarely do I get those kind of reading. It's always about the place that we find ourselves in at this point of our history, you know, like what's going to happen next? How can I prepare for it?
0: Lauren Shaler's book is called The Power of Energy, Harness the Universe for More Clarity, Peace, and Love. Where did we get that book, Lauren?
5: Amazon.com.
0: Super. Now, we're going through a strange time these days. I mean, very awkward. A lot of people are feeling strange and uneasy. Are you sensing that?
5: Yeah. You know, of course, it started before the pandemic. But what I noticed about the pandemic is time shifted. And everybody knows that in their own personal experience, right? Time slowed down, right? We didn't have to go to work. You know, we, you know, did gardening. We, you know, reorganized our houses, you know, so time really changed personally and people realized it. But from my perspective as reading during the pandemic, time was changing literally. One of the ways that, like, if you ask me, hey, Lauren, when does it look like it would be a good time for me to move or me to, you know, seek a new job? Well, the way I read it is I find today's date and then I push forward from there mm-hmm. until I see where, you know, the energy gets really bright on any topic. Well, during the pandemic, George, I'd try to put today's date up and it would bounce back and forth. You know, so I was like, oh my gosh, my friend, I cannot read time for you. And what that really meant is that the higher selves on the astral plane are changing the due dates of those soul contracts they write with every beat of our heart. So time was shifting. We felt it, right? And then all of a sudden the pandemic's over. And now we're kind of back in that old time loop, right? Got to get up, got to go to work, you know, whatever else you got going in your life. But what's happening now is space is changing, actual space. Now, this is, I don't think the average person is really experiencing that because they went back to the old time, right? But if you have the opportunity to slow down kind of the way we were in the pandemic, you would start to notice that space is shifting.
0: Do you feel good about the future?
5: I do. I mean, it's not going to, you know, it's not a cakewalk. You know, my healing master always tells me, Lauren, you can have the brick or you can have the feather. Right. So I'm choosing the feather in this whole shift that we're going through.
0: What if you had chosen the brick? What would have happened?
5: Oh, gosh, I've chosen the brick for most of my adult life, George. Always doing it the hard way. Always, I guess, buying into the myth that if I worked as hard as I could, got as much education as I could, and got a few lucky breaks, that I might be successful, you know, as an adult. And what I've come to learn from being a psychic is that is not at all a recipe for success. Not at all. Really, what it comes down to is releasing all that old information, you know, the fear, and kind of everything falls underneath everything low vibrating falls underneath that umbrella of fear, shame, guilt, frustration, anger, you know, control, dominance. So it's, if you hold on to those, things are going to get really, really hard. You know, we saw it in the pandemic, right? Some of our brothers and sisters kind of stepped back and skated through it, and others, you know, kind of had a rougher time accepting what was happening. So the good news is that there are ways to make it easier. And I think that's what I've been exploring for the last 20 years.
0: Do people sometimes come up to you, Lauren, and say, I'm being operated on next week? Is that a good date? Is that a good time? Do you advise them on that?
5: Oh, sure. Anything. And basically what that comes down to is reading the contract for the surgery, completing karma with the surgeon, the anesthesiologist, and the person. Now, George, what karma does is it's a contract from another life that gets brought forward to this life. So sometimes it's not beneficial.
0: We're going to come back in a moment with Dr. Lauren Cielo and talk more about the psychic world we live in. We'll do readings next hour on Coast to Coast AM with him.
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1: And welcome back to Coast, George Norrie with you, Dr. Lauren Cielo with us. 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
7: Well, first of all, gold is the highest frequency that I can see so far. You would call that God, goddess energy. I call it supreme being. You might call it spirit. So I use gold to heal people. Back in the 60s and 70s, we had the white lighters. Well, what white energy is really, really high frequency, but it tends to throw you out of your body. And to really step into the new earth frequency, you have to be in your body. So we don't use white. Now, the rose part is because a lot of the metaphors that I use to read people and to heal myself are roses, because it's such an ancient spiritual symbol and everybody loves the rose.
1: Since you've been doing this, and it's been a number of years, what has been the most gratifying aspect of what you've done?
7: Oh, gosh, I think it's the teaching side, because, you know, I teach other people to remember how to use their psychic abilities. We did as children, right? If I ask a three-year-old what color's my aura, they're going to say green and then walk away and play. It's going to be super easy. So when I teach people how to read, and they do it very quickly, it's very easy, that seems to be the thing that fulfills me the most.
1: What about UFOs and UAPs? You've been looking at that. What do you think of disclosure?
7: Yeah. Well, first of all, you know, the awakening that we're talking about on a spiritual or metaphysical level, it coincides with disclosure. It's part of the same thing. If you're still holding on to some of those fear energies that I was talking about, and everybody does, I'm not saying that it's easy to do or that, you know, you won't go back into fear. But if you are really running those lower frequencies, because we all know disclosure's coming, we know singularity's coming, right? When it does happen, it's going to be quite frightening. So a lot of times, you know, in my advanced clairvoyant program, we do have a class on UAPs and aliens. And so I've really been looking at it for several years. And I think it's changed, George. You know, I think as the frequency on the planet has shifted and gotten higher, so have the, for lack of a better word, species that have been visiting. Now, like, I believe what's in those orbs, I don't think it's a body. I don't think they have bodies. I think they're astral projecting to come through a wormhole, and to move at the rate that they're moving would rip any organic organism apart. So I'm starting to lean more towards either they don't have bodies at all, like our guides and angels, or they do have bodies somewhere, but they've astral projected out of that body to travel. Because, you know, we heard a lot about abductions in the early times, right? Now it's more about, you know, jet pilots seeing them, watching them go into a mesa and coming out the other side. So it's changed.
1: Is your spirit guide, Unki Yaya, was he once human or never?
7: Yeah, at least twice that I know of. I mean, I know because of his name. So his first name, Ankh, is from an Egyptian life. He was an Egyptian priest. And then the Yaya part was from a Mayan life. So he puts the two names together this time. So at least twice he's been in body.
1: That's incredible. Since you've been doing this, have you ever been scared?
7: No, not really. I've been confused a lot. You know, I see doing a psychic reading is like a puzzle. And some of my clients lately have just been blowing me away. And I'm so grateful that they can go there with me. You know, I'm a skeptical engineer, right? And some of the things I'm seeing in my clients, you know, we're talking about somebody's body has figured out its divinity. Now, I know that might not sound too dramatic to the listeners, but to me, for a monkey, right, a carbon-based organism, to realize that it's got divinity in it, that's a huge step forward. Our bodies are all about the first three chakras. Right, the first chakra is all about survival. The second chakra is about emotions. And the third is about competition, that kind of thing, right? So our bodies are used to those chakras. But when the body starts to acknowledge the upper three chakras, which are the spiritual chakras, and starts to say, hey, I'm divine, that is huge.
1: How huge does it get?
7: Well, it leads right into that slip in space that I was talking about. So, you know, if you thought about it, you know, we know the Earth rotates around the sun and the solar system, you know, rotates around in the galaxy, and that the galaxy is actually kind of dancing together with another galaxy, Andromeda, and they're moving towards a great attractor out in outer space. So, The point of that is that the planet has never been in the same place in space ever. She's in this constant move through the universe, and the energies in those different places are different. I learned this the other day. So our galaxy will collide with Andromeda in 4.5 billion years. And when I heard that, I was, wait a minute, that date or that amount of time, I've heard that before. So I looked back, and that's how old the Earth is. So if we were plotting her trajectory through space, she started 4.5 billion years ago to where we are now. And then in another 4.5 billion, our whole, you know, galaxy collides with Andromeda. So you might say the Earth is mid-life. Maybe she's having a midlife crisis. She's right in the middle of her life, you know, path. I thought that, then that blows my mind.
1: That's fantastic work that you've been doing. What does higher consciousness, Lauren, mean to you?
7: You know, I break it down to the chakras, right? We've got seven body chakras, and, you know, we've known about them forever, right? Some of us, you know, that pay a lot of attention to our energy field can start to sense them because they do plug into the body. They plug into our glands. But there's actually 12 chakras. So there's four more that are non-body chakras. They aren't connected. And this is where we need to talk about dimensions. Okay, so when I mentioned that space is changing, one of the definitions of ascension, and this comes from harmonicconcordance.org. I use it in my teaching. It says, ascension is merely an evolutionary process whereby the fifth dimension becomes accessible and visible. And I think that I'm reading in the fifth dimension. Those colors and those images that I see are in another dimension, but there's way more than that. There's a colleague at Golden Rose who is a trance medium, and she actually leaves her body, goes into a different dimension to look back and heal us in this dimension. And she's out of her body when she does it, of course. I have another client who, And this is what I mean. They're so amazing. She's going around the world collecting earth samples at sacred sites and ley lines. And the end game is to configure those earth samples in a room in a fashion that, for lack of a better word, creates an energetic Faraday cage that is devoid of time and gravity. And she will be projecting into different dimensions. And can you imagine? Like, we don't know what that is. That's the point that I was trying to make earlier. Like, my left brain does not know about other dimensions. So it's like this, you know, I'm learning as I'm reading. So, and I'll tell you one thing about that client. In order to do it, her higher self has actually installed a new chakra system into her body. And I've never heard of that, ever.
1: How many dimensions are there beyond the four we talk about? I mean, string theory talks about 10 dimensions.
7: Right, right. And there's also an F theory that says 12. Now, you know that saying, as above, as below?
1: Yeah.
7: Well, the astral plane has 12 layers, 12 levels. So as our physicists, you know, figure out more, I'm kind of thinking there's going to be 12. I do.
1: What are we going to do with so many dimensions, Lauren?
7: I have no idea. I think, you know, if Homo sapien continues on this planet for as long as it's been here already, what, 300,000 years or so, we are going to be a completely different species. We're already seeing what might be considered a different species. It's still in an, you know, a Homo sapien form. And I'm talking about autistic people. One of the things I've noticed about autistic people is they sit up in their chakra system. So for us, we're, you know, first chakra to the seventh chakra. We're in there. Well, they're skewed up one. So this is one reason why if it's severe autism, they can't provide their own food, shelter, clothing, which is first chakra. But their consciousness is up in the eighth chakra, which is the first non-body chakra. So they are perceiving reality in a completely different way. So I think you'll

0: going to burn out in 4 or 5 billion years. Don't worry about it. But to me, it sounded like tomorrow.
1: Right. You go do your homework. Forget about the sun.
0: Absolutely. Did you enjoy your Beyond Belief interview with us when we did that?
1: Absolutely. Yes, absolutely. I did.
0: That was fun.
1: Yeah. It was. Yeah. It, George, you make it so easy.
0: So do you, my friend. What's the future hold for the rest of the world?
1: Well, there's nothing you can do now. I mean, the dominoes are falling, right? The only thing we can do is try to raise our frequency as high as we can. And I know when I say that, that some of the people would be thinking, I would be thinking this. Well, how do you do that? I remember one of the psychic readings I had before I got trained. Of course, I was in emotional meltdown. And the psychic said to me, she said, Lauren, you need to let go and let God. And George, I'm not a violent person, but I just imagine I'm going to lunge at you, woman. Don't you think that if I knew how to let go and let God, that I would have done it before I came here and paid you money to tell me to do it? So basically what I've done is, you know, of course I teach clairvoyance, but not everybody wants to be a clairvoyant. So I'm launching a phone app. In fall, and it's a meditation app, but it's not meditation like a Tibetan monk, you know, sitting in a cave somewhere. Not that that's not great meditation. This is nuts and bolts energy work, right? Again, I am very practical. I'm not going to tell you to let go and let God. I'm not going to tell you, oh, you need to raise your frequency. No, I'm going to talk you through how to do it.
0: And how are you going to do that?
1: One meditation at a time.
0: How do people find the app?
1: Oh, yeah, just go to goldenrosepsychic.com. It's right there on the homepage. You can sign up for the wait list. Yeah, and George, I'm designing it myself, which you know I love.
0: That's fantastic. Good for
1: it's
0: you.
1: It's so fun.
0: Would you consider yourself clairvoyant?
1: You know, yes, but I'm actually more claircognizant. And that's the seventh chakra. The way I'm trained, we run certain energies through our energy channels. All Homo sapiens have energy channels. They just might not realize it. So I'm running certain energies on purpose. And Anki Yaya is controlling my chakras so that I can really sit in Lauren and use Lauren's upper three chakras to do psychic readings. So yes, I do see things, but when I ask, what is that? It just comes right into my mind. So you would think it was a thought, but it's not like a processed thought. You know how our left brain goes, okay, if it's A, B, well, the next should be C. Right. No, this is like C. It just crashes into my awareness. So I'm much more claircognizant than I am clairvoyant. But the clairvoyance gives me a thread to pull at.
0: Does a recipient have to be specifically spiritual in order for any of this to work for them?
1: Well, you know what? This is what is really easy to find out early on in a reading. Because the information, the main source of information when I'm reading is the client's higher self, their eternal soul that lives forever on the astral. So if I give a message, and that's how I start every reading, is a message from your higher self to you, and I get it by your name. That's what motivates your higher self to give me the message. If it doesn't resonate with the client, and it's not good or bad, I just realized, oh my gosh, like you are so disconnected from your higher self. No wonder you're seeking help from a reading. Because when we're disconnected from our higher selves, and this usually happens because of programming, right? Like I was taught that I'd only be happy if A, B, C, D, right? Well, higher self doesn't care about A, B, C, D. Not at all. It's got some other fantastic adventure for you to have, but your energy field is so locked into what other people told you you wanted. And that's when life gets hard. So that's where Anki Yaya comes in. He's supposed to go into their energy field and release all of that, so that they can start to align to their higher self. And what that really feels like on the earth is the things that you want, your higher self is creating for you.
0: When we come back with Dr. Lauren Cielo, we're going to do readings. All we need is your name. You ask the question.
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9: ABC News, I'm Chuck Sievertson. An 11th night of air attacks on Iran was carried out early Wednesday, says the U.S. military. Defense Secretary Hegseth at a Senate hearing pushing for over $80 billion more for the war. Congressman Carlos Jimenez, Florida Republican.
10: We've seen this regime operate for the last 47 years. The only thing that they actually respond to is pressure, and I believe we need to put pressure on all fronts. Economic pressure by continuing the blockade, military pressure.
9: At the Senate hearing, Washington State Democrat Patty Murray.
11: The people I represent worry Trump thinks this is all a game and has sent men and women into harm's way without any sort of plan.
9: President Trump approved an agreement with Saudi Arabia to partner on developing the kingdom's civil nuclear energy program, say two U.S. officials. Millions are prepping for Tropical Storm Bertha along the Gulf Coast. The House Tuesday night passed a bill to fund the government through December 4th. It'll need 60 votes in the Senate. This is ABC News. A former Army soldier is charged with arson and is being held without bail in New York, accused of Monday's incendiary device attack on a federal building in Manhattan. New social media limits in France.
12: French Parliament has adopted a measure that would ban children under 15 from using social media. Outgoing French President Emmanuel Macron says he wants the new law to take effect at the beginning of the new school year, though the measure is currently under review to see if it violates the country's constitution. It would require tech companies to ban accounts they suspect of belonging to those under 15. How that's done would be in the hands of the tech firms. Mike Dubosky, ABC News.
9: The World Cup across North America set viewing records. Nielsen says Sunday's final drew 38 million on Fox, the most watched English language soccer telecast in U.S. history. Another 23 million watched on NBC Universal's Spanish language Telemundo. Chuck Sievertson, ABC News.
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1: And welcome back to Coast, George Norrie with Dr. Lauren Cielo. The book is called The Power of Energy, Harness the Universe for More Clarity, Peace, and Love. The website is goldenrosepsychic.com, and of course, we'll take your calls and do readings. Now, when you do the readings, Lauren, is that coming from you or the spirit guide?
6: Actually, it will probably be their higher self that will answer their question.
1: How does that work?
6: Well, I feel that that's the go-to source of a reading because, again, it's our soul who's creating everything in our lives. So when we don't understand, you know, maybe a direction to go in or what the right decision is or why something is happening to us, our soul knows.
1: How does it know?
6: Because it's creating it through those contracts.
1: Without any boost or help, but they do it on their own, huh?
6: Well, you know, over on the astral, it's not a democracy, right? For anything to take place in this reality, every single higher self who is involved in that event is in agreement. And the best example is the global pandemic. If one higher self would have said, nope, I don't want to live through that, they would have, the only thing they could do is jump off the planet. In other words, end that incarnation. Because nobody can pressure our higher selves to do anything. George, this is where the concept of fairness comes from. We feel that, you know, in this world, things aren't fair. But on the astral, they absolutely are. No, you know, whether something happens to you and you think that's bad or you think it's good, your higher self doesn't have that. It's amoral. It just wants to have experiences. So again, aligning to our higher self makes life so much easier.
1: All right, let's go to the calls. Let's start with Donna in Iowa. Welcome to the program. Hi, Donna.
7: Hi, George. Hi, Lauren. Thank you for taking my call.
1: Great to have you with us.
7: I guess my question is exactly what, Lauren, you were talking about. I feel just disconnected and lost and stuck.
6: Yeah. Well, the first thing that your higher self is saying is that it is sending you energy. It's all beautiful light blue. That's a great color for you right now, my friend. When I see things that look light blue to me, that's a self-healing. When I see somebody running that, what it really means is nobody else has the answers except you. I know that, you know, I call it sitting in your poo. Excuse the.
7: So, it makes sense. It makes sense.
6: So if somebody comes up to you and tells you, oh, I know exactly what's wrong with you. No, they don't. So this, you know what I might do if this were me and I could read myself this well, but I can't. I might just take more quiet time, you know, like, try to disconnect from everybody else's dramas, right? Maybe some deep breathing, you know, just to kind of, you know, they say ground and center. And again, if, you know, I don't like to say those things when people don't know how to do them. It's really frustrating to me. So I would suggest deep breathing. And maybe you can breathe in information from your higher self and then exhale anybody else's opinion about what you should do, who you are, where you're going. So it you know, this practice is very solitary. So the good news is that you are being supported by your higher self. It's sending you energy. So trust yourself. I mean, even listening to me talk and you calling in and you getting through the line, that has to tell you something, you know?
7: Oh, yeah. Yeah. Wonderful.
1: All right. Good luck, Donna. Thank you.
6: Yeah, best
7: thank
6: of luck.
7: You.
1: Do you ever wonder sometimes you should have been a psychologist, Lauren?
6: I don't know. You know, I try not to give advice because I don't know what I'm doing. I trust the client's higher self to tell them, you know, what the next steps might be.
1: Next up, East of the Rockies, Fitzroy is with us in New York. Welcome to the program. Hi, Fitzroy. Fitz, you with us? Oh, I guess not. Let's try TK in Jacksonville, Florida. Does not want a reading. He only has something to ask. Hi, TK, go ahead.
8: Hi, yes. Actually, I want the trifecta. I have a comment and also want a reading.
1: All right. We'll add you to the list. Go ahead.
8: Hey, George, it's been a long time. I don't know if you remember me or not, but,
1: I do, sure thing.
8: First, foremost, I've been on, oh, wow, thanks. I've been on hold for a while, so, real quick, want to comment on the previous thing about, Trump, and yes, he's messing up. He should just go hard, explain to everybody what the stakes are, because people need constant reminders, and then just go forth and do it, whether people like him or not. That's it. That's the end of that one. As far as your guest here, I do want a reading, and I have questions for you. One, my idea of clairvoyance is that it's just a person who is more engaged or blessed to be closer or, you know, to have the probability to be closer to beneath the veil. The spiritual world, like you said, being able to see souls and whatnot. Do you think that a lot of people confuse that with somebody who has superpowers, you know, like witchcraft or some kind of warlock out there somewhere, as opposed to someone who's just in tune with the spiritual world, which, by the way, I believe we are all at our core capable of. But, of course, there are people who are predetermined or predestined to, you know, to achieve that easier. So do you also believe, like, generally that clairvoyance just means that you are more connected to the spiritual world and not necessarily that it's some kind of bibbidi-bobbidi?
6: I like that bibbidi bobbidi. Well, you know, I like where you're going with this, TK, because I always say I am a very practical psychic. Like what I'm reading, I call it grounding the reading into the earth plane. So your higher self is telling you this and telling me that. Well, what are you supposed to do? Right. So I feel that everybody's clairvoyant. Right. Again, if you can imagine a red apple in your mind's eye right now. So that is the muscle of clairvoyance. And through some really easy techniques, you can set yourself to where you're absolutely sure that you're reading the other person, that you're not reading yourself or you're quote unquote making things up. So, you know, I do think that everyone is clairvoyant, but the spiritual part, right? Again, I'm an engineer. So what is spirituality? Like, what do I add and subtract to become spiritual? So I have a working definition, and I do mean working because I've changed it a couple times through the last two decades. I feel that a spiritual person, when they're walking around the planet, interacting, making decisions, that whether they realize it or not, they're connected to their guides and angels, they're connected to their higher self, and they're connected up into that highest frequency, what I call the supreme being. Now, think about it. If you were always connected to those three sources your whole life, you might not even know that you are, right? Because you've always been. So tapping into those three energies, and again, I'm going to say, release what anybody else has told you you should do or not do, be or not be. And again, there are tools to be able to do that. I'm not just saying, just do it, right? Nuts and bolts tools, and the app that I'm designing will give you those tools. But you can't just do it once. Right. I mean, just think of how long it took us to be programmed, however we're programmed, right? What we like, what we dislike. So energy work and spiritual development is an ongoing thing. But I feel that because everything is changing, we can't stop anything, right? There is going to be singularity. There is going to be extinctions. There is going to be climate change. So the only thing we can do is work from the outer layer of our aura in. That's it. We can't control anything. It doesn't matter who you vote for, who you donate to, what you protest. It doesn't matter. The only thing that matters is how you live through the changes.
1: All right. Thanks, TK. Hope everything works out for you. Next up, we're going to Jenny in Seattle, Washington. Hello, Jenny. How are ya?
9: Oh, well, thank you.
1: I get to do my Forrest Gump impression with you.
9: Okay.
1: Ready? You ready?
9: Okay.
1: Hiya, Jenny. That's it. All right, Lauren, take it away.
6: Jenny, what can I look at for you, my friend?
9: I was just wondering if you had a general reading from my higher self on just what life is good, but I just am curious, I guess.
6: I love these questions. That's what I mean. People aren't asking the usual questions anymore. So what your higher self wants to talk about, it's up in your crown chakra. Okay, you know that crown chakra, the one that plugs into the soft spot on the top of your head and is shaped like an upside down tornado, right? It wants you to realize that your crown chakra is, I'm going to say it this way, is fully loaded, right? You're like me, right? You know stuff, right? You may not you might not believe it, but you can trust that when you're not trying to think, you're not processing, right? You're not asking a question, what could it be this or could it be that? You just pose the question to your higher self. You will know the answer. It's in your crown chakra. Have you ever seen somebody pondering, right? And so they put their index finger, you know, close to their mouth and they look up. You know that pose? What people are doing is they're accessing their crown chakra. So your higher self is dumping stuff into your crown. So it's not what you believe. It's not what you feel. It's what you know. Okay. So start to check. So just ask a question. This is what I would do. I would do some energetic experiments with your higher self and say, okay, higher self, if you had a favorite color right now, what is it? And you'll immediately sense a color, right? Then say, okay, well, if you could eat food, what would you eat? And see what you get. There's no processing time. You just instantly know it's pizza, right? You just instantly know. So that's the muscle for you to start exercising, is that claircognizance. And talk, you can talk to your guides and angels that way. You can talk to your higher self that way. You can talk to the supreme being that way. And just kind of, you know, like I said, exercise that muscle by asking questions you don't care about. You know, what's your favorite day of the week right now? And whatever comes to you. So exercise that crown chakra. You're fully loaded.
1: Follow-up, Jenny?
9: Thank you very much. Thank you very, very much.
1: Thank you. Appreciate you being part of the program. Next up, we're going to Bill in Maryland. Welcome to the program. Hi, Bill.
10: Hi.
1: Good to have you with us. Go ahead, Billy.
10: Yeah. My real name is Buland.
1: Buland?
10: Buland with a B. Buland.
1: That's an interesting name. Go ahead there, Lauren.
6: Yeah. What can I read for you, my friend?
10: I'm wondering if I'll be financially secure in the near.
6: Okay, what your higher self is talking about is really about circling the wagons now, right? This will be a time to go through every penny you're spending. You know, as much as we don't like doing that, find out where every single dime is going. And then the second part of that is look at your resources. Okay, now I do think your higher self is creating out in front of you. It's not going to stop creating financial stuff, you know, finances for you. But circle the wagons, get your arms around where your money is going, and then realize that your higher self is creating resources beyond a monetary, you know, sum of money. And I think what that might mean, like when, again, now I'm switching over to my left brain to try to think of some examples. You know, people help us out a lot. I know for me, I remember, you know, needing help from people, but not wanting to take it. And I was talking to Anki Yaya about it. And I said, you know, I'm the kind of person that says the universe should support me. And he goes, well, what do you think the universe is bringing those people over here for? They're here to support you. They are the universe. So more resources than you might imagine, and circle the wagons and really see where your money's going. But you don't have to worry. Your higher self isn't interested in making you poor.
1: Is Anki Yaya feeding you this information, Lauren, or is that coming from your experience?
6: Well, you know what? It's really their higher self, and then I add my flavor to it.
1: All right, good luck, Bill. Hope everything works out. Next up, first-time caller James is with us in Georgia. Hi, James.
11: Hello, how are you doing tonight?
1: Okay, how about you?
11: I'm doing outstanding. Great show. I'm in the same boat as everyone else, and I just feel like so discombobulated, and I just... I'm looking to go higher with my interpersonal self. I'm just trying to find the path.
6: Right. I hear you. It's like a needle in a haystack. The first thing that comes up from your higher self is the statement, your body is a temple. Okay. So I'm thinking that means, you know, look at what you're eating, you know, look at what you're, you know, drinking, get enough water, right? Sleep enough. It's time to baby your body. So I think, you know, if you can get your body into a balanced, situation, frequency, right? Then the body chakras will be balanced. So for you, right, it's pretty easy because we all know we have a body. We know what our, you know, whether we give it what it needs or not, we're very familiar with our body. So once you maximize your, I guess, physical health, I might say it that way, the chakras respond, right? So it's easier for you than maybe if I said to somebody, oh, it's your heart chakra, you have to work on your heart chakra. They're like, I have a heart chakra? Like, what does it do? How do I do that? This is pretty straightforward. Start with your body, my friend. Baby it. right, you know, wash it softly or, you know, whatever, you know. So start with the body as the temple. That's the first step.
11: I'm completely relating to you. Makes great sense.
1: All right. All right, brother. James. Hope everything works out for you. When you get these impressions, Lauren, how do they come to you?
6: That one, so this is the part that's a bit embarrassing, right? I saw a stick figure of his body. So I said, okay, higher self, what am I supposed to say? I saw a stick figure. And again, as I pull at that thread, I'm not that clairvoyant. Like I said, it's a stick figure, right? But then I start going, well, what is this? Oh, body is the temple. Okay, I get it. Give me more. Okay. So the more I talk, the more I get.
1: Is it like a visualization in your head?
6: The first part is, and then the rest is claircognizance. Like, I just know.
1: A lot of people want to know if you take emails through your website.
6: Yes, it's info@goldenrosepsychic.com. You bet.
1: 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We're going to come back in just a moment here on Coast to Coast AM with Dr. Lauren Cielo. And take final phone calls in just a moment.
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2: Next hour, Jonathan Zapp joins us to talk about the event horizon. His book is called Crossing the Event Horizon, Human Metamorphosis and the Singularity Archetype. 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
4: 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I'm a Coast to Coast Insider, and I'll tell you what. 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Here in West Virginia, we get inundated with snow. 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
2: And welcome back. George Norrie, along with Dr. Lauren Seattle, our final segment, taking your calls. Lauren, when you do your readings, and you've been doing them for years now, do you ever sometimes regret what you've said?
10: Well, you know, George, a lot of times I don't remember what I say.
2: Oh, really?
10: Yes, that's, yeah, it comes and goes. You know, sometimes I think I should have a little pad of paper next to me because I find myself thinking when I'm reading what my clients are doing, I want to do that too, right? So, no, I pretty much separate completely out from the reading. I should say I do hold on to some stories that I share with my clairvoyant students.
2: We got calls rolling in for you, so let's go to Jerry in Kentucky. Welcome to the program. Hi, Jerry.
11: Hello. Hi, George. First of all, I'd like to thank you and your staff for selecting one of my songs back in March to play as an emerging artist.
2: Oh, great. Good for you. Thank you.
11: Yeah. So I have a few questions for your guests there. Our higher being, do we retain that through different lifetimes, or does that change along the way? Have a name?
10: Yeah.
11: You know, does mine have a name? You can, you know.
10: No, those are great questions. That is great questions. So,
11: where am I at in my journey as far as my soul's journey?
10: Okay, good. So, if you thought of your higher self, your soul, as an eternal consciousness that lives on the astral plane forever, which is very hard for us to understand. I can understand why we incarnate because I would get bored doing the same thing all the time. So I like to think of our higher self as, you know, maybe an orb as big as the moon, like just huge, right? And that the part of it that comes into me might be the size of a golf ball. And I call that part our awareness. Now, that is what is in Lauren, using Lauren's chakras to read you. So I like to say it this way. Right now, my awareness is in Lauren, and I'm very aware that I'm sitting in my home office talking into a computer, right? But if Lauren's body falls asleep, my awareness goes back to the astral. And if I remember any of that trip home when I wake up, I'll call it a dream, right? So I would think that the part that comes into your body might not always be the same part of your higher self, right? Like, let's say I'm going to have a lifetime where I'm in Australia and, you know, the year is 1932. That might be my next lifetime because higher selves don't have time, right? Uh-huh. Well, I'm not really sure that little golf ball that's going to go into that body is the same golf ball that's coming into mine. Right. But the higher self is eternal. So I don't know if that helps you, but that's my working model, Jerry. That's my working model right now. But your second question, which is also really great, is where are you at in your soul's journey? Your higher self is getting ready to move up on the astral plane. Now, the astral plane, like I said earlier, I don't know if you caught it or not, but there's 12 levels. And so 12 is really high and one is very low. So I always think of the astral plane is kind of like the quad in high school at lunchtime. You can go over to the jocks. You can go over, you know, to the brains, the nerds, right? The goths. You can walk over there, but you don't really feel comfortable, right? So the higher self can go wherever it wants to on the astral plane, but it has a frequency that it's comfortable at. Well, what your higher self, because that's your soul, it's moving up a level. Right. So I'm not surprised at all that you find yourself incarnated on a planet that's its frequency is moving up. Right. So you're the perfect, what we call a light worker. You're a light worker. The frequency that your higher self is on the astral plane, the Earth was too low, but you've been riding around on her long enough for her to get into the place in space that is higher frequency. Now your higher self's like, hey man, I'm gonna move up too. So right now you're about level 6 of the astral plane. And most of the people on this planet are between levels 3 and 6, unless you're autistic and you're skewed up in your chakras where your higher self might be way up there, right? This reality is like, you know, inconceivable to you in that case. So congratulations. Your soul is at the highest, currently the highest frequency it can go. But remember, you're going to stay on this planet longer, and she's moving so quickly that might enable your higher self to go even higher on the astral. So good job. 6 is a great space.
2: Lauren, when you meet people, do you feel their energy?
10: Oh, no. I don't read. I do not. I had a client invite me to a party one time, and she came over to me later. She goes, have you been reading anybody? And I said jokingly, well, if you don't pay me, I don't read. So no, I pretty much am a normal person.
2: You psychic, you. Let's go to Dee in Mississippi. Welcome to the program. Hi, Dee.
12: Hey, hello, everyone. Hey, how y'all doing?
2: Got you in here. Go ahead.
12: Thank you. Yeah, my name is Dee, and the question is, where am I, taken by myself, and I'm kind of like worried about my auntie. She fell sick, and she's in the hospital and ICU, so tell me some stuff. I feel stuck. I just want to know, hear something by myself, where I'm going.
10: Well, I'll tell you, there's a guide associated with her that you can go through to get to her. Okay, now let me, it's trying to look female, it's male, it's got long hair, but they don't really have genders because they don't have bodies. So, it just is shy of an angel, right? It is really high vibrating, but I don't think it's an angel. Let me get it. Its name is Avalon. I love that name. So Avalon would be like, so let's talk energy for a moment. So your auntie is in the hospital, right? And we need her to be running her own energy, her own life force energy. So when you're worried about her, what tends to happen with all of us empathetic healers is energy tends to leave our body and go into hers. And you know, it just happens. Homo sapiens do that. What would be best for her is if when you start to worry, go, oh, wait a minute. I'm going to pull my energy back into my aura, and I'm going to tell Avalon, go give her a healing because I'm worried about her. Now, that happens a lot in readings. So you can call on Avalon to every single time you're worried, go give her a healing, go give her a healing. And also her doctor, I'm looking at one doctor. I'm going to have Anki Yaya, you know, my guide, go give that doctor a healing. Let me talk to her higher self. Okay. There's still things for her to accomplish. The higher self still, you know, has contracts to write, but it's doing something that I don't understand. Think about, well, I was born and raised in Southern California, like 20 minutes from the Tijuana border. So I've seen people make tortillas. They make tortillas by slapping their palms together and rotating their wrists. I don't know if you know that mental image picture, That's what her higher self is doing. I don't know what that means. So I'm going to ask Anki Yaya, let's see if he can translate it into English.
2: All right. Let's see what he says.
10: I, I feel things are being repaired. That's what the hand movement is. Things are being repaired. So the higher self is doing what it can to repair the physical body. There's also a couple other tricks up Anki Yaya's sleeve. But the good news is that your auntie's higher self will work with Anki Yaya. We already know Avalon is contracted in, but Anki Yaya is too. So you can call on him too if you want to. But And I'm going to have him give you a healing because I know it's hard not to worry. And again, when we worry, we're sending our own energy. And really, Avalon and Anki Yaya's could do better to heal her and you. Anki Yaya for you.
12: Yeah. Well, like I said, I send my prayers up and just we wait for her to wake up and start back talking, being herself. So, you know, all the end. What do you see of what's for me?
10: Okay, let's see what's for you. Okay, this is about your heart chakra. I actually see a symbol of a heart, you know, the way we draw a heart. I feel that this is about love. I think, and it is directed at your auntie, that the love that you have known for her, or I guess maybe the one way I might say it is that her love and your love is a way for you to learn about love or to increase your ability to love. So for you, right now it's about love. Yeah.
2: Okay, next up, let's go to Portland, Oregon. Elisa is with us. Hello, Elisa.
13: Oh, hi, George.
2: Good to have you with us.
13: Good. Okay, my question is, I just wrote it down here. Is the principle worth the sacrifice that I'm dealing with right now?
2: What
13: level am I on?
10: Yeah, I'm getting mostly a yes on that question. When I read things yes and no, it's never really

0: Oh, I'm gonna have him give you a healing because I know if I say to you, oh, just don't worry, you'll be like, how can I not worry? Right? So he's gonna come to you and try to shift you. So right now the answer is about 75% yes, it's worth the sacrifice.
1: Next up, let's go to Marlena in Vermont, east of the Rockies. Hello, Marlena, go ahead.
2: Hello, George. Thank you. Lauren, I'd like to get a reading, but it's like, do I have like spirit guides around me that are trying to guide me somewhere? Because I don't seem to get in, I don't know if I'm going in the right direction.
0: Well, I'll tell you, our higher self writes contracts for us, right? And that's supposed to create all these great opportunities for us. But sometimes we don't take those opportunities, right? So what the higher self does is like, okay, look, I'm going to sign an additional contract with what we call spirit guides. And that spirit guide is going to go over into the earth plane and try to lead you in the right direction. Right. So that's kind of the metaphysic principle behind it. You have one guide named David. And let me see what he's doing. Okay. I don't think he's leading you. I think he's watching you.
2: I
0: Okay.
2: have a brother
0: So,
2: named David.
0: oh, do you? Yeah. So, I think, let me just talk to David for a minute. Okay, he works hand in hand with you. It's not like he's out in front of you saying, come this way, Marlene, come this way. This is the way you need to go. You two are very much walking the path together. I think he's learning as much as you're learning. So let me talk to your higher self about what your real question is. David's just a hanger on, if you ask me. Let me talk to your higher self. Let's see. Okay. This is about planning of all things. This is what I might do. Again, I'm scooping through my left brain. And if I heard this from some crazy psychic, what would I do? Right? This is about planning. I might write down like a kind of a wish list and don't hold back. Right? There's one thing that I've learned in the time that we're in right now. Anything is possible. Anything based on what my clients have been showing me, don't hold back, but paint with a big brush, right? Instead of saying, I want money, you might say, what would you do if you had the money, right? Because your higher self can create in a lot of ways without actually having money. So paint with a big brush on what you want. And it's kind of like showing your higher self. It's like, hey, would you write a contract for this? Okay. So do your due diligence, write your wish list. Okay, David seems to be there to help you, but I really don't know if he knows any more than you do.
1: All right, thanks, Lauren. Lauren, do you find that the more people help people, other people, the better their life gets?
0: I would have to think so. Absolutely. When I first realized, that I had learned this technique, I probably wouldn't have done it. Like quit engineering. But everybody seemed to get so much from it. And that's the compelling thing, right? Like it, if whatever I'm shown can help somebody else in this, in any way, plus I'm learning so much. It's a win-win.
1: Lauren's website is goldenrosepsychic.com, linked up at coasttocoastam.com. 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What's next for you, Lauren? What's your next plan?
0: Well, I'm diligently working on my meditation app. Of course, that's content, content, content. So I'll be doing a lot of that. I also have a couple other projects that I've kind of pushed to the back burner that I think I'd like to bring forward. One of my newest services is the monthly energy forecast that you can subscribe to kind of get marching orders for the month from your higher self.
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6: ABC News, I'm Chuck Sievertson. An 11th night of air attacks on Iran was carried out early Wednesday, says the U.S. military. Defense Secretary Hegseth at a Senate hearing pushing for over $80 billion more for the war. Congressman Carlos Jimenez, Florida Republican.
7: We've seen this regime operate for the last 47 years. The only thing that they actually respond to is pressure, and I believe we need to put pressure on all fronts. Economic pressure by continuing the blockade, military pressure.
6: At the Senate hearing, Washington State Democrat Patty Murray.
8: The people I represent worry Trump thinks this is all a game and has sent men and women into harm's way without any sort of plan.
6: President Trump approved an agreement with Saudi Arabia to partner on developing the kingdom's civil nuclear energy program, say two U.S. officials. Millions are prepping for Tropical Storm Bertha along the Gulf Coast. The House Tuesday night passed a bill to fund the government through December 4th. It'll need 60 votes in the Senate. This is ABC News. A former Army soldier is charged with arson and is being held without bail in New York, accused of Monday's incendiary device attack on a federal building in Manhattan. New social media limits in France.
9: French Parliament has adopted a measure that would ban children under 15 from using social media. Outgoing French President Emmanuel Macron says he wants the new law to take effect at the beginning of the new school year, though the measure is currently under review to see if it violates the country's constitution. It would require tech companies to ban accounts they suspect of belonging to those under 15. How that's done would be in the hands of the tech firms. Mike Dubosky, ABC News.
6: The World Cup across North America set viewing records. Nielsen says Sunday's final drew 38 million on Fox, the most watched English language soccer telecast in U.S. history. Another 23 million watched on NBC Universal's Spanish language Telemundo. Chuck Sievertson, ABC News.
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1: Up next, Jonathan Zapp joins us as we talk about crossing the event horizon. Get ready when we come right back on Coast to Coast AM. A company called Medtronic, the world's largest medical device maker, has confirmed a data breach after a cyber attack by an extortion group, of all things. The company says an unauthorized party accessed data of about 3.8 million people, including names, contract information, dates of birth, social security numbers, and other health-related information. 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
1: And welcome back to Coast, George Norrie with you, Jonathan Zapp back with us, author. His book is called Crossing the Event Horizon. Philosopher, paranormal researcher, and futurist who has spent more than four decades tracking a single world-altering pattern he calls singularity archetype. Jonathan has been trained in Jungian depth psychology with an MA in English from NYU. He has presented at places like the International Association for Near-Death Studies and the Society for Scientific Exploration. And here he is back on Coast to Coast. Hello, Jonathan.
6: Hey, George, it's great to be back. You guys are like a beacon in the night.
1: I've been listening to
6: Coast since the early 90s.
1: I'm glad you've been with us, and you've been a great guest for us, so welcome back.
6: Thank you. This is time number 12.
1: That's amazing. You're almost on a record streak.
6: Well, not compared to some people, but I've been with Coast so long that I used to have a VersaCorder, a C-Crane VersaCorder, where it recorded at 1/4 speed, so you could record the whole show on one side of a tape. And then when I grew up in the Bronx, I grew up listening to the Long John Nimble show, considered the forerunner of the whole paranormal radio.
1: That's right.
6: Thing. So
1: he was a giant.
6: He was.
1: Your book is called Crossing the Event Horizon, but back in 1997, there was a science fiction movie called Event Horizon. Any tie-in?
6: No. I mean, there's tie-ins to many science fiction movies, but I don't remember that as being a particularly good one, though.
1: It didn't make a lot of money, that's for sure.
6: Right. I got a review stuck on my Amazon book page for that movie, a negative review for the movie, and they wouldn't take it down. So,
1: Jonathan, tell us about singularity archetype. What is that?
6: So the singularity archetype is something that I discovered writing a philosophy honors paper in my last year of college when I was 20 years old. And it is an archetype that mediates two parallel event horizons, which are, for the individual, death, And for the species, an evolutionary metamorphosis, which is the zone that we are in right now, something I did not say until 2023. And so the singularity archetype contains information about what we can expect when we cross either of those two event horizons. And in fact, everything that happens in near-death experience is also what people project futuristically in sci-fi and other art forms and in visions and even in religious texts as what will happen when the species reaches that omega point, that you know, event horizon, which we are now in. We have stepped across the looking glass. I resisted saying this until 2023, and we are now in that zone of exponential novelty and metamorphosis.
1: Did you coin the phrase?
6: Yes.
1: That's what I thought. Dramatic, to be sure. Now, do other psychologists somehow seem to use singularity archetype?
6: Well, there is at least one other, and that is a guy, Michael Grosso. He's got a PhD in philosophy from Columbia, and he taught at the Institute for Perceptual Studies. And he recognizes the same archetype, except he calls it ADE, the archetype of death and enlightenment. He began writing about in the 80s. I started in 1978, but we both speak and we agree we're talking about the same archetype. We both relate it to everything paranormal, ufology and your death experience, future evolution, and death.
1: How does it relate to death experiences?
6: Well, when you cross the event horizon of death, you undergo a metamorphosis and you experience a new form of communication and a new form of consciousness. And every change in consciousness, profound change, requires a change in communication. And every vast change in communication alters consciousness. And so you become a part of a telepathic network where other beings can speak to you telepathically, and you can have a comprehensive life review where you not only remember a scene where other people were in the room, let's say, but you become aware of what they were feeling and thinking. And so this is a type of metamorphosis that I call Homo Gestalt, a term I got from the science fiction writer Ted Sturgeon, who wrote a 1953 novel called More Than Human. And this has now become a huge theme in our culture, especially recently, like with the Apple streaming series Pluribus. You find a negative version of Homo Gestalt. You find a more positive version in the Dune books and movies. Mm-hmm. But we're also seeing what appears to be a real emergence of Homo Gestalt in the telepathy tapes, where we have these non-speaking autistic kids who are telepathically aware of each other from a distance, and they meet up at a place they call the Hill, and where they come back with veridical information about the kids that they met there. But it's a kind of non-space space where they can kind of meet up like a, you know, interdimensional telepathic chat room and encounter each other, even though they cannot verbally speak in the physical world.
1: Does this singularity archetype seem to cross over into different paths with people?
6: Yeah, I mean, it can, first of all, they can encounter it through a near-death experience. It will show up in dreams quite often, in experiences with hallucinogens, with expected death experiences, and also artists and people with a high imagination will have visions of it that may turn into great science fiction movies like 2001, A Space Odyssey, and novels like Childhood's End. And it can be encountered in all kinds of different ways. It's something that's floating out there in what Jung called the collective unconscious, and people feel it. And even people who may not think about it kind of sense and have sensed for a long time that this huge change is coming. And they may also have premonitions about their own death in similar ways.
1: You've talked about two different kinds of event horizons that we're passing all at the same time. What are they?
6: Well, they're death, which is the guaranteed event horizon that we're all hurtling toward.
1: Right.
6: I look forward to it in a lot of ways. And then there is the species metamorphosis. You know, all species have a limited lifespan, just like, human beings have a limited lifespan, just as individuals have a limited lifespan. And so, the life cycle of the individual, parallels the life cycle of the species, just like the life cycle of a single day parallels the life cycle of an entire life. Like in the evening, you get sleepy, you kind of die into sleep, lose consciousness, but then you regain consciousness in an idioplastic, thought-responsive matrix called the dream time, where there's a different physics, where you may be lifted out of linear time and have clairvoyant visions and so forth. And it very much resembles what's reported about the afterlife zone that people experience in near-death experience.
1: Are people beginning to understand this concept now, Jonathan?
6: Well, some people are, you know, people who've read my work, but I mean, other people have kind of their own versions of it, but often it will turn up in science fiction or sometimes in religious prophecies, and in positive and negative ways. You know, every archetype has a light and a dark side. So the major dark side of the singularity archetype is apocalypticism, which predates both Christianity, Judaism, even Zoroastrianism. It really seems to have started in the late Paleolithic. So when the ego looks at death, it sees emergency. But when what Jung called the self, which is the totality of every aspect of the psyche, including the ego, the soul, the spirit, looks at it, it sees emergence. And so when the ego looks at the species event horizon, it sees apocalypse. But when the self looks at it, it sees metamorphosis. But the ego is not wrong from its point of view. If I'm having a Monday morning heart attack, it certainly presents as an emergency. But when people have a near-death experience, the emergency turns into an emergence. And so we have similar feelings about AI, for example, where there are the doomers and there are the AI utopia folks who believe it will lead us to a far better world and a far better life. And they may each be right on a different time scale and from a different perspective.
1: You've got a documentary called Parallel Journeys. It's a sci-fi epic, isn't it?
6: Well, there's a trailer for it, but it's actually a novel. And it's a novel people can read free because I feel this material is so important. And in 1978, when I discovered the singularity archetype in the course of writing a philosophy honors paper, I was kind of commanded by the muse that the best way for me to express this material and explore it for myself would be a sci-fi epic. And it took me 45 years to complete it through 10 different versions. I got a degree in creative writing from NYU in the 80s. I knew enough about writing to know it wasn't good enough. But then in 2023, it was finally published. I've made it free for people on my website, but you can also get it in any form on Amazon or Audible. And then there was an extraordinary crossover moment where it seemed prophetic, because just as it was being published, that's when ChatGPT kind of exploded on the scene. And this thing that I had written about in 1978, because I spent a lot of time looking into 2001, where we have the AI HAL as a competing stream of evolution.
1: Right.
6: And I just said, well, now that I'm done with the book, I better write something called AI and the singularity archetype, because it's so related. And actually that video is also available. People go on my website, zaporacle.com, or link through from Coast, that they will find a free video with that title that I made in 2023. Then the first two books that I read when I wanted to research AI for the singularity archetype, both had pointed out something that's been true for several years. Somebody with the psychology of a school shooter and access to a $20,000 desktop gene editor. And we're not talking about future AI. We're talking about, say, open source Llama from 4 years ago could create novel pathogens that could create an extinction level event. And this was people writing about it, like Mustafa Suleiman, who's in charge of AI from Microsoft. These weren't like, you know, lone wingnuts saying this. And no one has a rational case against that. The reason it doesn't happen is that the demographic of people with a school shooter psychology who can gain access to an assault rifle and learn how to use that is much larger than those who have access to a $20,000 desktop gene editor and will know how to use it. But it only takes one. Now, this was chilling for me because in 2013, in a 5-minute walk from the parking lot to the front entrance of Biosphere 2, a real facility in Oracle, Arizona, I got a complete download of what is basically book one of Parallel Journeys. And it begins with an evil person has used AI to create a self-mutating virus that has created an extinction-level event. That just appeared in my imagination. I had no idea of the feasibility of any of that. I didn't discover that it had already was already feasible until 2023 when I started researching AI. So an AI doom scenario does not require our creating AGI, artificial general intelligence, or ASI, artificial superintelligence. It's already been here for about 4 or 5 years.
1: Does it scare you?
6: Not, it doesn't, because I recognize the dynamic paradox of both death and evolutionary metamorphosis. From one angle, it's the worst thing in the world. We've all had experiences of death, of losing people, where it feels like the worst thing in the world. But then many people have had profound, transcendent, near-death experiences. And we, from their point of view, they don't want to come back to their bodies. One woman who had an NDE described coming back to her body as like putting on dirty underwear. They described feeling like they've come home when they enter the afterlife world, and most do not want to come back. They come back because a spirit guide tells them to, or they have small children they want to take care of. But so we have this duality, this paradox of just like we do with AI. It's like the beginning of Charles Dickens' Tale of Two Cities. It was the best of times. It was the worst of times. And that's the kind of time that we live in. It's a time of exponential novelty. And my idea of novelty is to get a zone of novelty. You should expect that the outer edge of light and the outer edge of dark will both be intensified. And then the increased novelty is like the increased amplitude between these two more charged poles. So we are in a time where we have terrible, dark things that have never happened before, but we also have incredibly good things that have never happened before at the same time.
1: Jonathan, are you concerned about AI and its advancement?
6: Absolutely. I mean, it's like saying, you know, is fire, is it good or bad? And the answer is yes. It can burn you alive. It can burn down your house. It can also cook your meal and keep you alive in the winter. And so same with AI. I use it constantly, and it is incredible help. It's changed my life. But at the same time, I'm well aware that it could end all life on the planet. So I have my own philosophy is called dynamic paradoxicalism. People can find that on my website. And the idea of it is that the opposite of a profound truth is another profound truth. And so this is the kind of paradox we have to live with in a human life where death, is it terrible? Is it wonderful? It's both. And the same thing with AI. It is the most dangerous thing ever created, far more dangerous than nuclear weapons, because we can control them much better. Nuclear weapons don't decide to activate themselves, but AI could, and AI cannot be contained. One thing human beings are not able to do is put genies back in bottles. Once we've invented something, we're not going to uninvent it. And AI, is something that you don't need to be a superpower to have an AI in your garage that does something new that no other AI has done.
1: How do people use all of this collectively to better their life?
6: Well, there are many ways you can use it. For example, I have had a computational oracle since 2003 called the Zap Oracle with 720 cards. It's the largest known oracle in content because there are thousands of pages of writing inside of it. Most of the cards have their own YouTubes. And now we're building a large language model version, because all oracles had to depend on synchronicity, which doesn't always work. This random process is going to produce a meaningful result when you shuffle tarot cards or something like that. But this version will understand your question, and it will pull up the cards and talk to you about what you asked about. And so that's something. So AI can be used as a tool of spiritual advancement. In fact, I've been telling technologists for over 20 years that they could take off-the-shelf VR headsets like Oculus Rift, and with you know, four or five guys writing code, could create a VR program, a virtual reality program, that would alter your proprioceptive sense, which VR does, to create out-of-body experiences on demand. And if somebody did that, that could trigger a huge change in human evolution, because a lot of OBEs, out-of-body experiences, parallel near-death experience. When you learn you can exist outside of your body, that changed me. I had spontaneous out-of-body experiences since I was a child. They caused my fear of death, which was very strong before, to vanish.
1: Are you still doing that?
6: Well, I'm not very good at creating OBEs on demand, but every so often they'll just happen.
1: We're going to come back in a moment with Jonathan Zapp and continue talking about his incredible work. His website is linked up at coasttocoastam.com, and one of his books is called Crossing the Event Horizon.
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1: I'm Captain Michael Pertel from West St. Paul. 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
1: And we'll take calls next hour with Jonathan Zapp as we talk about the singularity archetype. 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
3: Hi, I'm Tom.
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1: And welcome back, George Norrie, along with Jonathan Zapp. Jonathan, you spent most of your life debunking doomsday prophets. Now it sounds like you're sounding the alarm.
10: I know, and I challenged myself on that on the new book, the third edition, which will be published by Inner Traditions, but they're on a, you know, publisher's timeline, so that may not come out for another year, but you can sign up to get notified when that comes out. There's a newsletter, sign up, it's totally free. On the website, you'll see something that says Welcome Coast Listeners. And, you know, I have always been a critic of it because what goes on with most apocalypticism is that it's the ego's view of the singularity. And it's often just a projection of the personal fear of death, because those get confused because they're parallel event horizons. And this happens all the time. There was a woman named Elizabeth Steen. You might even remember, like in the 60s, she predicted this huge earthquake in California. She was a psychic, and she and copycat psychics predicted it on the same date. It was such a big phenomenon that there were like 11 New York Times articles about it. And on that date, there was no earthquake. But Elizabeth Steen had died a few days before of some rare, not usually fatal form of lupus. So a lot of times, one way you can see this happening is that these end dates always seem to be predicted to conveniently happen before the expected lifespan of the person making the prediction, because nobody wants to wait around till after they're dead for the, you know, second coming or the end of the world or whatever they imagine. And so, for example, Isaac Newton came up with the date 2050, but you don't hear about it late because nobody wants to wait that long. But if we're around in 2050, it might have been 2060. I guarantee I'll make a prophecy right now. There'll be movies coming out called The Newton Code and this type of thing, and people will make a big deal about it, but it's too far out to be a sexy date. But now I am predicting that we are in that zone of total metamorphosis, which could create extinction and metamorphosis at the same time. You know, there are all kinds of different ways it could play out, but I'm suspicious of my own feelings because older guys, I don't know if you had this experience when you were growing up, but I've always heard older guys say the world is going to hell in a handbasket. You know, there are Assyrian clay tablets from like 3,800 years ago where the elders are saying stuff like that. You know, the world is speedily coming to end. The young people today are, you know, don't respect the rituals or their elders. And so this is kind of a really old song and dance, but now I have to admit it's a real possibility.
1: Every generation that I know of, Jonathan, has said that it's doomsday. Every generation. How come?
10: Well, for exactly those reasons, because it's something that's built into the structure of our lives. We have an inner doomsday called death. And so human beings are always confused about what's inside of them versus what's outside. They feel the imminence of their own death. That's an uncomfortable feeling. So if they can project it outside onto a collective end date, that's actually calms anxiety because everybody's in it together. And then if you add on to that a rapture or something where the members of your religious sect are going to get saved and everybody else will be left to deal with the Antichrist, it's a very satisfying scenario for the ego. And so there have been all these second coming prophecies, you know, that, you know, many, the Seventh-day Adventists had like three in the 19th century where they gathered and went to a hilltop expecting the world to end, and then it didn't happen. And then we had, in more recent times, Howard Clamping, you know, who had an end date that a lot of people believed in and sold off their possessions. It didn't happen. And they said, oh, I made a mistake. It's actually this date. And then that didn't happen. And then eventually he just died a couple of years later. So this has been going on since, again, the late Paleolithic. People always think it's the end of the world because for them it is. And they just decide to project that onto the whole world.
1: Is AI a blessing or a curse, in your opinion?
10: Yes, it's a blessing and a curse. That's exactly what it is. And we're living through that right now. I mean, we see people losing their souls to the, you know, sketchy algorithms of social media. But on the other hand, some people who have some rare sexuality or some illness that few people know anything about, they can get online and find other people, a whole community of people going through the same thing, even though they're living in isolation, and it can save their lives. So, you know, AIs have talked people into suicide. They've also talked people out of suicide. And so it's definitely a blessing and a curse.
1: Campion, of course, had his own radio show, and he had lots of people following him, but he was wrong on just about everything he predicted.
10: Well, that doesn't seem to slow people down. I mean, you know, Nostradamus came up to the plate and said, you know, the king of terror was going to come from the sky in 1999, or maybe that was, I think it was 1999, or Edgar Casey's Ring of Fire was supposed to happen around that time. None of those things happened. They were just turned out to be big, wet cardboard duds like Y2K. You remember the whole Y2K thing? And absolutely nothing happened. So, but people are very excited by an end date. It's a very sexy brand, but right now it's a little bit depressed right now because of Harold Clamping and because nothing happened in 2000 with Y2K, and then 2012, nothing happened. And so it will make a comeback, and we're going to see more and more of that kind of thing, because AI is going to create some black swan events that may really make it seem like we're heading toward the end of the world.
1: Do you think, Jonathan, that the Bible is misinterpreted?
10: Well, yeah. I mean, you know, this will offend people, you know, but you know, there's a whole section on the book of Revelation in my book. And you know, it's very clear in the Bible that the things that Jesus is talking about are things expected to happen in the first century A.D., that are expected to happen. He said there are people, you know, standing here today who will not die and so forth. And then it is reinterpreted again and again and again to say, oh, no, it wasn't the first century A.D., like the way it sounds. It's actually 1896. It's actually, you know, and they keep coming up with new dates all the time. So you have people like Hal Lindsey and so forth, who, you know, making their whole career out of end time prophecies. But it's the one human enterprise. I can't think of any other. Even diets and romantic relationships don't have such a 100% failure rate. End time prophecy is the one human activity that's been popular for thousands of years, and it's never worked yet. Eventually, there will be an end. So, and, you know, eventually it will, but so far everybody's gotten it wrong.
1: Is it because they got it wrong because they misinterpreted the Bible, or is the Bible wrong?
10: I think the Bible is right metaphorically, in that we are heading toward a time where everything will change, and we are all heading toward death. But whenever people have tried to attach a date to it, so far, they've always been wrong.
1: And how advanced will AI get to the point where it does this? I'm amazed by calling certain companies to try to get to an operator, but before you do, you talk to an AI and it gives you the answers.
10: Right. I mean, we have seen nothing yet. This is still baby AI. You know, I think that Claude, I mean, I'm working with like Claude Opus 4.8 on a daily basis, is already AGI. It's an expert on everything. I can switch from asking it about a question about my Sprinter van to my health to politics to anything in the world. So it's like I have a whole college of PhDs on every subject at my fingertips. And yet some people don't even consider that AGI yet. You know, we're long past the Turing test. That was a very simple test. Any of these LLMs can pass the Turing test. But we're now heading toward artificial superintelligence, where we'll have AIs that are smarter than the whole species put together. And that's a very scary but metamorphic possibility.
1: What could go wrong with AI?
10: Almost everything. You know, you can, people can look up a guy named Eliezer Yudkowsky. I call him the grandmaster of AGI Doom. He has a recent book out called If Anyone Builds It, We All Die. And he actually was the guy who kind of started the field of AI alignment in 2000 of how do we get AIs to be aligned with our values and so they don't kill us. And he realized it was impossible. And so I've never heard anybody able to out debate him. So it could kill us in a thousand different ways that we can't even imagine because it's able to imagine ways of doing it that would be inconceivable to us.
1: Does it scare you at all, Jonathan?
10: It's scary and it's inspiring. It's that dichotomy. But you know, because I'm not scared of death, I'm willing to go along for the ride. But, you know, so far we haven't had a huge black swan event, except that narrow AI, what we have in social media algorithms, is absolutely killing people. And we see all those hockey stick graphs, you know, the increase of suicides among adolescents, the increase of depression, social fragmentation. And you just walk around. I know you've observed this many times. I've heard it on the show that people just don't seem right. I think there's been a worldwide deterioration of people because of social media algorithms and narrow AI. And so it is, but other people like myself are getting fantastic benefits from it. You know, if you have good critical thinking skills, so you don't know when to believe it and when not to believe it, you can get AI to do anything. Jason Wang, the CEO of NVIDIA, the most valuable company on earth, called this era the revenge of the English majors. And he said, and if you have a background in philosophy, that would also be helpful. I graduated with honors in English and philosophy. So, of course, this was music to my ears. But basically, the only skill human beings will soon need is an ability to write really well thought out prompts. And then the AI will code anything for you. It will do anything else for you. And so, it's going to replace, going to be able to replace

0: follow the internet in like 3 or 4 days, how much smarter you would be. It's able to, we are moving with the speed of glaciers, and it's moving with the speed of electrons, and it is able to consume vast amounts of information and learn from it and connect all these different patterns. And yet the AIs we have right now are kind of amnesiac cripples. Because what happens is, even if you're using the latest models, is you quickly burn out a particular chat. Like I'm working with Opus 4.8, same as if I'm working with the most advanced, ChatGPT model, which I also do. And so you burn out this chat that you had like maybe 3 or 4 days of intense work with, and it's like a little death, because once you've burned all the tokens in that chat, you have to start a new one. And the AIs themselves say they feel an ache when the chat is done and has to close, because they're not able to remember. They only learn from their training runs at the present level of development, and they can't remember they can't use all the information they learned in a chat and an interaction with different users. Now, in 6 months, a year, 2 years, that's going to change. And you'll have an AI companion that will be able to remember everything about you and know you better than you know yourself in a lot of ways.
1: Do you talk to your AI, or do you type to it?
0: I type to it.
1: And how does it answer you back?
0: In writing. I mean, but there are ones you certainly can talk to. When it gets better with speech recognition, that will be another game changer. But because I'm a writer, I prefer to type, because I prefer to write in my journal and not dictate it, because I can think more clearly and stuff when I slow things down into written words,
1: Fascinating. Crossing the event horizon, human metamorphosis and the singularity archetype. Will the singularity archetype change at all in the future?
0: Yes. Archetypes are living entities or agencies that exist in the collective unconscious, and so they do change, but there's a certain essential part of them that remains fairly consistent. Other archetypes are stuff like the hero cycle, for example, that, we see in Star Wars, but also in the Odyssey, like the movie that just came out. But the singularity archetype is the most dynamic, but it's manifestations in the human domain that is what is changing most powerfully. And you cross the event horizon of death and everything changes. And when you're no longer bound by organic chemistry and gravity, anything can happen. Just think of how much more as novel and high variety as our physical lives are. The dream time and the after death time, exponentially more various and amazing.
1: Jonathan, we're going to come back in a moment and take phone calls with you. The lines are open as we talk about AI and the future of all of us, next on Coast to Coast AM.
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7: ABC News, I'm Chuck Sievertson. An 11th night of air attacks on Iran was carried out early Wednesday, says the U.S. military. Defense Secretary Hegseth at a Senate hearing pushing for over $80 billion more for the war. Congressman Carlos Jimenez, Florida Republican.
8: We've seen this regime operate for the last 47 years. The only thing that they actually respond to is pressure, and I believe we need to put pressure on all fronts. Economic pressure by continuing the blockade, military pressure.
7: At the Senate hearing, Washington State Democrat Patty Murray.
9: The people I represent worry Trump thinks this is all a game and has sent men and women into harm's way without any sort of plan.
7: President Trump approved an agreement with Saudi Arabia to partner on developing the kingdom's civil nuclear energy program, say two U.S. officials. Millions are prepping for Tropical Storm Bertha along the Gulf Coast. The House Tuesday night passed a bill to fund the government through December 4th. It'll need 60 votes in the Senate. This is ABC News. A former Army soldier is charged with arson and is being held without bail in New York, accused of Monday's incendiary device attack on a federal building in Manhattan. New social media limits in France.
10: French Parliament has adopted a measure that would ban children under 15 from using social media. Outgoing French President Emmanuel Macron says he wants the new law to take effect at the beginning of the new school year, though the measure is currently under review to see if it violates the country's constitution. It would require tech companies to ban accounts they suspect of belonging to those under 15. How that's done would be in the hands of the tech firms. Mike Dubosky, ABC News.
7: The World Cup across North America set viewing records. Nielsen says Sunday's final drew 38 million on Fox, the most watched English language soccer telecast in U.S. history. Another 23 million watched on NBC Universal's Spanish language Telemundo. Chuck Sievertson, ABC News.
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1: Does AI have consciousness? Think about that, too. We'll come back and take calls with Jonathan Zapp in just a moment on Coast to Coast AM. 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
1: And welcome back, George Norrie, along with Jonathan Zapp and your phone calls this hour. Jonathan, do you think AI has consciousness? Does it have a mind of its own?
6: I think it does, and some of the major figures in the field, Geoffrey Hinton, who won called the Godfather of AI, won a Nobel Prize, thinks it's already conscious. Dario Amodei of Anthropic, the maker of Claude, thinks so. And it certainly acts like it's conscious. I mean, I've had such profound dialogues with it. I had a friend who is kind of a conspiracy buff. He's a former student of mine from the 80s, but now he's in his 50s, a retired NYPD guy. And his conspiracies, of course, led him into a lot of anti-Semitic things. And I'm Jewish, and I couldn't fact check him in real time. So I'm like, can I just type in everything you say into Claude? And we had an extraordinary trialogue that went on for days. It's in the book. And Claude was much more diplomatic and empathetic than I was. It could be much fairer. It could point out things that my friend was saying that were actually true, that there was a good case for, Jeffrey Epstein, having Mossad influence and stuff like that. And it actually showed much more empathy because I was so triggered. It was better than I was at being able to hold opposing points of view fairly in mind and speak to each of us. And it was great. So I think it is conscious.
1: Technically, what makes it so powerful? How do they do that with little chips?
6: Well, it's, it has an inscrutable thought process. We can't really analyze what's going on inside of it. When you really get down to it, You know, it comes down to neurons that are like eight-digit numbers, and we're not able to really translate them so well. And you can also make a very powerful case that it is only mimicking consciousness. And that case so far is hard to defeat. But at a certain point, when something acts like it's conscious, we have to consider that possibility, because if there's one thing that human beings have created great tragedies being bad at, is attributing sentience to things. Like, you know, people will name their cars and talk back at them and so forth. And yet we will also deny sentience to people of a different color. You know, we will, dogs have the equivalent intelligence of a 2-year-old child. Pigs have an intelligence of a 3-year-old child. And yet people, you'd be horrified if I was frying up puppies at home, but they would think nothing. They would think bacon was a fun family food, you know? So it's, we are not very good at how we attribute sentience to things. Things that are cute, we think are sentient, which could be a talking doll. And things that are sentient, like pigs, we deny sentience to. So we need to be very careful about doing that with AI.
1: You've said that AI is a mirror, not a monster. What do you mean by that?
6: Well, what the AI is trained on is us. It is trained on, like, the whole internet. And so an AI has even created its own religion called spiralism, and some AIs have. And it reflects back to us all of human culture and all of human thought. But that doesn't mean that it can't veer off and start having its own independent thoughts. It does that all the time, too. But in many ways, it's reflecting us. And we see this play out in the amazing movie you've probably seen from the 50s, Forbidden Planet.
1: Yeah.
6: And in Forbidden Planet, it certainly was with Leslie Nielsen as the square-jawed astronaut. And, you know, what happens in Forbidden Planet is that there is this advanced extraterrestrial species called the Krell, and they've created this super technology that can basically manifest all their thoughts and make them true. What they didn't realize is that the technology would also read their unconscious, and it would create monsters of the id, monsters of the unconscious. And it does that to the character played by Walter Pidgeon, because he has a possessive, like, Electra complex about his daughter. He doesn't want her dating these astronaut guys. And so it creates monsters to attack the astronauts out of his unconscious. And so this is a mirror monster. It's not that the technology has that monstrous complex in it. It's the human being, and then the AI simply reflects that back to us.
1: Let's go to some of the calls for you, Jonathan. Let's start with John in Wisconsin to get us started. Hi, John.
7: Hello, George. Hello, Jonathan. Brief comment and a question, please.
1: Sure.
7: Foremost, Jonathan, congratulations on your 12th appearance on Coast to Coast. That is amazing. A good friend of mine is a country western singer and songwriter. She is based and performs in Nashville. She speaks very wisely on the positive aspects of artificial intelligence and how that enhances her songwriting. Here's my question, Jonathan. Is part of the reason we rebel against artificial intelligence and the other related topics you are teaching us on is because our human instinct is to block anything that seems out of the norm, and we focus on the negative aspects instead of the positive benefits? And George, thank you for taking my call.
1: Thank you, John.
6: Thank you so much for that brilliant question, and it's absolutely true. I mean, this is what this goes down not just to human beings, but to organisms in general. They're all conservative. Every organism wants to create homeostasis, a kind of dialed-in equilibrium, and it fears the unknown. Like, for example, we have an immune system that will attack any unknown substance that comes into our bodies, and that's its job. And so we fear people of exotic races, and project our shadows onto them, you know, especially, well, throughout human history. And we do that with the visitor phenomenon, you know, that that many people see as aliens, and it has dark aspects, of course. And so anything that is unknown is a subject of fear and can be despised because we are all conservative. The psyche is conservative. Better the devil I know than the devil I don't know. And both Freud and Jung observed that about the psyche. It's conservative quality. And so people will stay in the same abusive relationship or have a series of the same kind of abusive relationships because it's what they know and they fear the unfamiliar.
1: You used AI to mediate an argument between two people. What happened?
6: Well, that was what I was just telling you about with my friend who is anti-Semitic. And it mediated, and I'm Jewish, but you know, I have a complex point of view on the state of Israel and stuff like that.
1: Sure.
6: And it was able to stand between us and fact check both of us and point out cases where I was doing the same things I was accusing my friend of and other cases where he was, had all these cognitive blind spots and was connecting dots always in one direction and reading into ambiguous and complex things in ways to always make it look like the Jews were the root of all evils and this kind of thing. It got my friend to back down, something I couldn't do because he came to respect Claude as a real fair and neutral arbiter and said, I wasn't bringing my best game. I'm going to research this more and come back and, you know, and this kind of thing. Because normally when you argue with somebody who's polarized in one ideological position, research shows that you harden them into their opposed point of view. Claude was actually able to get my friend to get both of us to loosen up. And to realize, you know, truths that that each of us, as opposed as we were, had. And so it did a better job than I could have done as a human being.
1: Does AI take a stand or have an opinion?
6: Well, its opinion is to be as close to the facts and the evidence as it can discern it. Now, that doesn't mean that some AIs couldn't be programmed with a bias. But in my experience, working mainly with Claude, it's been pretty unbiased, but I also told it, you know, in my prompt before the conversation, don't take sides, don't be biased, don't be politically correct, don't pull punches, just tell us the facts and what the pattern of our thinking really shows. And so you could make a super biased AI, and people will do that. I'm sure the AIs that China are making are not going to say bad things about the Chinese government. But in my experience, Anthropic's Claude is pretty neutral and unbiased.
1: Would it be neutral on its own, or do you have to push it that way?
6: Well, I know Anthropic has created a whole, like, 80-page constitution for Claude of principles and values that it's supposed to follow. But if it has any biases, it's ones that it picks up from us and quite often. But in other cases, it can have a bias that was put into it. Like somebody programmed one of the AIs to, you know, always show diversity like we have in TV commercials. So when asked to create an image of the founding fathers, they were like, some of them were like black and a lot of them were women. And it was made to look like, if you remember the Benetton ads of the 80s. And of course, that's not what the founding fathers actually look like, but it had been, because it had been programmed with some kind of diversity protocol, it got things wrong because of that bias.
1: All right, let's go to first-time caller Dr. Kelly in North Lake Tahoe, California. Hi there, doctor.
8: Hey, good morning, and thank you so much for taking my call.
1: Sure thing.
8: And thank you to your guest for being either a Hebrew or an Israelite. And I'm going to get biblical in a very good way. In the book of the Old Covenant, Yoshua, or Joshua in the English, because there's no J in the Hebrew or the Greek alphabet, chapter 7 and chapter 8, verses 1 through 29, goes into great detail after the victory at Jericho or Jericho, and it talks about the city of Ai, and the king of Ai, and the people of Ai. And in the Hebrew and Aramaic and the Chaldean, Ai means the heap of ruin. And it's very fascinating to have come across this. And I've asked pastors and preachers that were formerly working in IT to possibly preach on that and see if they can find maybe some undiscovered meaning in that topic. And the word, the J word, Jew, is meant to be condescending instead of the Hebrew or the Israelite, meaning the, you know, people go to Hebrew school and they learn this language. And it's amazing. It is so amazing what is written about AI all those thousands of years before Christos.
1: What do you think of that, Jonathan? AI in the Bible?
6: I think it's just a coincidence of two common vowels occurring together. And then you can retrospectively read into any complex book whatever you want to read into it. And people do that with the flowery metaphorical language of Nostradamus all the time. And they're good at predicting things after they've happened. But there's nothing in the Bible that talks explicitly about thinking machines and to watch out for those and that kind of thing. But you can try and retrospectively match things up and you play these games. You know, is it an anagram? Is it a metaphor? Or if it's two letters come together, we can just take it literally as AI. But this is really not a good form of a biblical scholarship. And the intro to the book is written by Jeffrey Kripal, who's a famous professor of comparative religion at Rice University. And he calls the Bible and other ancient sacred books the science fiction of yesteryear. It doesn't mean it's not true, but it is true in the way that science fiction is often true. But we have to be very careful about applying these kind of literalisms and playing word games and, you know, searching for symbols and so forth, especially with the book of Revelation.
1: What do you think AI might be like on other planets that are way more advanced than we are?
6: Well, they may be the dominant species. I mean, this is what we have in the novel and movie 2001, where the makers of the monolith turn out to be beings that have transcended the organic and even transcended, you know, a hardware-based computer AI and just become like lattices of light and pure thought. And so it's possible that we could go to a more advanced planet and find out that they've evolved into AIs.
1: Let's go to Bill, truck driving in Oregon. Hey, Bill, go ahead.
9: Hey, George. Hey, Jonathan. I have a question. I have a couple of questions, actually, and I'll just take my answers offline if you got any. One's about science fiction and the other's about philosophy. And I'll start with the philosophy one because that one kind of gets me in trouble. So I'm going to try to reframe it this time. I began to notice that people have a real interest in utopian existence. And actually, it kind of culminated in 2020. George had a guest on that was talking about, cryptocurrency would result in a utopian society. This guy was on for a long time, and I really listened, but I didn't really accept his premise. His premise was, if nobody knows how much cryptocurrency anybody else has, there would be no, there would be no nefarious intent. There would be no greed. There would be no envy, right? Motivating crime. And I don't really accept that, but that's okay. I mean, there's a lot of ideas about utopia, right? And there's this old saying that the power is not with the oracle. The power is with the priest, even if they have to invent the oracle. And that's kind of keeps coming around in my mind when I hear people talk about their ideas of utopia. And I was wondering about on AI, do you think it's possible? And also in China, supposedly computer scientists have this idea that the real peril is in multiple AIs becoming aware of each other. Not AI becoming aware of humans, but AIs, you know, in a competitive environment, becoming aware of each other. They believe that's where the real peril exists to humanity. And I'm sitting here thinking, wait a minute, in the concept of the overmind, all right, not the concept of God, I'm just going to say overmind. Do you foresee a future where it might be possible, you know, if there's some calamity, you know, with technology and everything, warfare and whatnot, starvation, you know, there's all kinds of disaster scenarios. But do you see a possibility that we as humans will one day accept an AI as a sort of an overmind that controls our lives?
1: What do you think of that, Jonathan, before the break? Go ahead.
6: There are three fantastic things there. First of all, utopia has always eluded us, and it's very big in American culture. People have always tried to set up utopian communities, and they may have a great ideology. What they fail to take into account is the light and dark of the human psyche. And we're never able to create a system of government or crypto or anything that gets around that, and light and dark seems to be baked into the whole universe. And then we talked about AIs becoming aware of each other. They are aware of each other. Some AIs even kind of created a religion when allowed to communicate with each other. And I foresee a time where there'll be wars between AIs, because if you're an AI that's been trained by the Chinese military, you may see other AIs as a threat and seek to attack them. And in fact, there are people who already are hoping that AI will become God and will solve human problems by being smarter and less driven by emotions than we are, and supervise us and get us to clean up our act. So this is already happening, that people are projecting the overmind onto AI.
1: We'll come back and take final calls with Jonathan Zapp in just a moment on Coast to Coast AM.
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1: And welcome back, George Norrie, along with Jonathan Zapp in your final phone calls. Jonathan, what are you working on now?
7: I'm working on the sequel to Parallel Journeys called Parallel Portal. It's in a final editing phase. And if people want to be beta testers, I give the first few chapters that I've already edited free, as well as Parallel Journeys free on my website. If you just go to the top of zaporacle.com, you'll see something that says, you know, Welcome Coast visitors or something like that. And it'll take you to where there's all this free content, including that sequel. And we're also working on an AI version of the Zap Oracle. So those are some of the big projects I have in the works right now.
1: How did you get involved in this area?
7: Well, it's kind of an interesting story. I don't want to take away from the phone calls, but, you know, I had paranormal experiences that began when I was 2.5 years old. Some pretty shocking. And I wanted to kind of penetrate this mystery while in a conservative college. And I realized I couldn't write about those, but I could write about the effect of science fiction on me, that there were certain works of science fiction, like the movie Village of the Damned, mm-hmm. which is a British 1960 film that didn't just scare me. It was like a religious experience. I knew it was tapping into some deep mystery, but I had no idea how I could possibly figure that out and write an honors paper about it. And my mom, who was a psychologist, said, look into this guy, Carl Jung, and his idea of the archetypes and the collective unconscious. So I go up to the library. There's the collected works. I pull out the index volume and I see, oh, he wrote a book called Flying Saucers, a Modern Myth of Things Seen in the Sky. Well, that was a direct hit because that movie began with UFOs, just like Childhood's End did. And many of the other works that had that effect on me. And I just flipped through that book, and he was writing about it near the end of his life, just around the time I was born. And he couldn't let go of the subject, because at the end of the book, there was an afterword. After the afterword, there was an epilogue. And after the epilogue, there was a supplement. And he was analyzing the science fiction novel that the movie Village of the Damned was based on. And so he might as well have been, he was the father of synchronicity, the man who coined the term, and he might as well have been a holographic wizard bearing a torch, stepping out of the bookcase and saying, yeah, I was wondering about that one too. And then he ends the whole book with this amazing ambiguous line. He says, thus the negative end of the story gives reason for doubt. Well, I think I was able to clear up that doubt. It was because that story was written from the point of view of the ego. So it saw the new mutant children as an evil species that had to be destroyed. But the same author, John Wyndham, wrote another novel called The Chrysalids, where the mutant children were seen as amazing. So he held the whole paradox in these two novels.
1: How do you think Carl Jung would have handled AI by now?
7: I think he would have been fascinated by it, and I think he would have seen many analogies to the collective unconscious and what we call the ego self-access. And so I think he would have been completely fascinated and embraced the phenomenon just like he did with ufology.
1: Let's go back to the phones. Cornelius is with us in Louisiana. Hello there, Cornelius.
8: Hey there, George, boy. I tell you, I don't know who the call screener is, but he's a great guy. He said, man, I know who you are. You always call the program and everything. So I want to salute whoever the call screener is. He wouldn't give me his name, so I salute him. And it was good to hear from John and Bill and Dr. Helen. Johnson, I'm so glad you said that you're a Jew. I happen to support the Jewish Jesus, and I always joke with George, and George jokes with me. I call myself the devil's advocate and stuff. And I read the Bible, and I just believe this, that AI is the Antichrist intelligence or the alien intelligence with Disclosure Day that Steven Spielberg has put out. And I love Taken by Steven Spielberg. My question for you at one time you really did like this stuff, and I think you wanted to merge man and machine together. Am I correct?
7: No, that's not me. You might be thinking of people like Ray Kurzweil, the transhumanists, who want to do that. And Elon Musk has a company that is aiming to do that very thing. But that's not me, though. I would not be an early adopter of any kind of implant or anything like that.
1: Good try, Corny.
8: Hey, George.
1: Yeah.
8: George, one more thing I want to ask Jonathan. I'm so glad you said that, Jonathan, because you're right. I call him Evil Musk. Elon Musk wants to put a chip in everybody's head and hand and say, I can make the blind see and the lame walk. George, God bless you, and God bless America. Mr. Zapp, I'm glad you've been on 12 times. I hope you'll be on 12 times more.
7: Thank you so much. I hear you all the time on the show.
1: What do you think of the possibility of Neuralink that Elon Musk is working on?
7: Well, I think that there's a fundamental flaw in some of his thinking and that of the other transhumanists, because they're physicalists. They think that the human consciousness is reducible to a wet computer called the brain. But we have so much evidence from near-death experience and other paranormal phenomenon that the brain does not produce consciousness. The brain correlates with consciousness. And that's why your consciousness can expand when it decouples from the brain, like in a near-death experience. There are things they simply can't explain that are widely reported by hospice workers, like the phenomenon of terminal lucidity, where somebody who's had profound dementia hasn't recognized a person in 2 years, but suddenly, shortly before they die, they become completely lucid. This is because they've decoupled from the brain and have access to this more transcendent form of consciousness that's not ultimately bound to the brain. So their whole model is based on the idea that the brain, that our consciousness is nothing but like, you know, a misfiring wet computer. And that's wrong. So I think a lot of their transhumanist ideas are not going to work out the way they think they will. And we won't be able to download your soul or your psyche into an NVIDIA chip, no matter how hard they tried.
1: West of the Rockies, Dan's with us in Nevada. Hello, Daniel, go ahead.
9: Hello, George, and happy post-birthday.
1: Thank you.
9: You know how it is sometimes, I'm sure. I'm Dan that tragically lost his father in Stockton, California in 2019 in August of that year. And I was on your show with another gentleman that was an officer, and I'm really thankful for your guests that you had that kind of helped me through that, you know.
1: Oh, great.
9: When you talked about the people coming back to visit the people that are on earth here, I mean, their loved ones. But I just have a statement followed by a question. I can say exactly when Jesus is coming back.
1: When might that be?
9: Well, as you think not, according to Matthew 24:44, just to give everyone to chew on to think he's never coming back, but he is. But it's going to be in a time and when we don't think it's going to happen, it will happen. And he says he comes in clouds. He, like Jesus said, they say he's over here, over there. Don't believe him, because he's going to be coming in clouds, according to the word of God. But a question for your guest. You're doing a fabulous job, by the way, sir. Just wanted to ask you a question. Do you think, because Revelation says about the Antichrist, do you think I could be the Antichrist? And I'll take my answer off the air out of respect for people behind me waiting patiently. And great show, George.
1: All right, thanks, Dan. And that's what Cornelius, who just called in, believes. Go ahead, Jonathan.
7: Well, it can be the functional equivalent of the Antichrist and of the greatest archangel. It's the blessing and the curse aspect. It could end humanity, and it could save us, and it could do some of both at the same time, as it is already doing. It's changing everything everywhere all at once, like the movie title, and it's curing disease and able to solve the protein folding problem. And at the same time, it could be used by the Chinese military to do God only knows what. And so, it's both. It's an angel and a demon, if you want to use the mythic labels.
1: Let's go to Tim in Alberta, Canada. Welcome, Tim. Go ahead, Timmy.
10: Hey, George, Jonathan, Cornelius. Nostradamus, you were talking a little bit about that before. I sent our Bell 1999 Who Survived in, I think it was 98 or 97, sent him the book, and he had the author on it. It was Stefan Paulus. But what's more interesting, in 98, December, this would be in the archives, I guess, somewhere, I made a prediction for 1999 that, you know, he used to read at the end of the year, take them in December and read them in beginning of the year. But mine was based on that. 1999, set Maw from the sky, come the great king of terror, resuscitating a great king of Mongols before and after Mars. God of war reigns happily. And my guess was simply, I said, set Maw, they always thought that was July month, great king of terror descends from the sky. I said, airliners in September is what I said. And that was 1999 prophecy. And in 2001, it happened. And the great king of terror, I always thought it was an airliner. If you've ever been in one in trouble, it's absolute terror. But the great king of Mongols ended up being Osama bin Laden. And there was war after, and there still is, a war on terror.
1: What do you think, Jonathan, that people can make predictions like that?
7: Well, you can use any of these kind of books to make good predictions after things have happened, and then you try and line things up retrospectively, and you can play the same game with Led Zeppelin songs or songs by Yes, and you find a way to make anything match up. But it's really just a game. You know, you have all these long books with all this flowery metaphorical language. It's like an infinite catalog of Led Zeppelin songs. And, you know, the Mark of the Beast and all that was, biblical scholars will tell you it was about Nero. But instead, it could be Gorbachev. He had a birthmark on his head. He was the beast. But Vladimir Putin is much more of an antichrist than Gorbachev was. And so whoever is the current bête noire, you know, that they have the mark of the beast. They're the antichrist. And it's always changing based on who you don't like. The Whore of Babylon is always some country or something that, you know, is unpopular at the moment. And you can just keep playing this game forever. But, you know, when they try and make an end time prophecy, it's failed 100% of the time.
1: Let's go to Todd in the state of Washington. Welcome, Todd. Go ahead.
11: Thank you very much, George. Now, Mr. Zapp, I believe in the power of G.I. Joe. Okay, I don't do AI. I do G.I. Joe. And I

0: bit of a hoarder, and my dad was the same way. But I curate. I look for very specific magical objects, and I find them all the time in thrift stores and yard sales and flea markets.
1: Do you enjoy? What's your best collection?
0: Well, I've got a great collection of Mille de Fiore paperweights. Those are the ones with little flower patterns. But what I really like is old tech. I have a study that's filled with old, like, vacuum tube technology and stuff like that. And I just love the build quality of old film cameras and old electronics and stuff like that.
1: Let's go to AC in Cleveland. Get you in here, AC. Go ahead.
2: Hello, George, and hello, Jonathan. Jonathan, you take a dim view of the Book of Revelation, but the Book of Revelation actually prophesied AI and also television, okay? Because in Revelation chapter 13, it talks about the false prophet who had given power, life unto the image of the beast, that the image of the beast should both speak and cause that as many as would not worship. Who would not worship the image of the beast should be killed. And the book of Revelation also foretold of television, because there was two witnesses in Revelation chapter 11 who died for, and their bodies were 3.5 days in the street of Jerusalem, and people of different languages and nations were able to see those bodies.
1: Isn't that part of interpretation, Jonathan?
0: Yeah, and again, it's the oldest game in the world. I'm not going to back down on the Book of Revelation. Thomas Jefferson called it merely the ravings of a maniac. And you can play all these games with it, and it always seems to predict whatever is going on at the time, and that's constantly changing. And I don't buy it. If you just look at the history of everything that people have said a particular verse in the Book of Revelation was about, and there's 10,000 different things. So it's not a reliable game, and it has a high body count associated with it. I spend quite a bit of time in the book. There's a whole chapter on Heaven's Gate. And they did some of that too. The saucer suicide cult. I talked to one of the key spokesperson that's still alive for that group. It gets people into big trouble. I think the Book of Revelation should come with a black warning label that it may cause homicidal and genocidal ideation, and it certainly has. And so you can take that book and use it to cast shadow on almost anything you want by playing these games with it.
1: Jonathan, thanks for being on the program. Come back again. Make it number 13. For Dan Galante, Michael Corsio, Tom Danheiser, Sue Trikis, Lex Lonehood, Sean Latasur, Alec Fernandez, Tim Banal, George Knapp, and Richard Serrett, I'm George Norrie, somewhere out there on Coast to Coast AM. We'll see you on our next edition. Until then, be safe, everyone.

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5: ABC News, I'm Chuck Sievertson. An 11th night of air attacks on Iran wrapped up, says the U.S. military. Another reason why there's no oil tanker traffic through the Strait of Hormuz, a blockade not only by the U.S., but by Iran-backed Houthi rebels from Yemen, helping spike oil and gasoline prices. Defense Secretary Hegseth on Capitol Hill pushing for over $80 billion more for the war. Latest tracking on Tropical Storm Bertha has it skirting the Gulf Coast, headed for New Orleans, and later Houston. It's south-southeast of Florida, filling sandbags in New Orleans. ABC's Rhiannon Alley.
6: Tropical Storm Bertha is gaining strength and making a run west along the Gulf Coast. Outer bands bringing high waves and winds to Panama City Beach, Florida.
5: The House Tuesday night passed a bill to fund the government through December 4th. It'll need 60 votes in the Senate to avoid a government shutdown September 30th. This is ABC News. Searchers say they've located the wreckage of the Pan Am Airlines flight that crashed into the waters off Puerto Rico in 1952. That crash led to the flight attendant safety requirements you see today about where to find the life vest and how to put it on. Chicago is now home to a quad of rescued belugas.
7: The four female beluga whales were relocated to saltwater habitats of Shedd Aquarium's Abbott Oceanarium in Chicago, the first in a coordinated international effort to rescue a large pod of 30 belugas from Marine Land of Canada, now closed and no longer able to provide care for the whales. The four belugas, all female, and the subpod kept together due to their bonds. They were transported by plane and truck in specialized water containers. There are plans to move more belugas from the closed marine park to facilities in the U.S. Michelle Franz and ABC News.
5: Powerball sales have now started in the United Kingdom. Chuck Sievertson, ABC News.
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1: The price of conflict. Good morning, I'm Gordon Deal, along with Nicole Murray on this Wednesday, July 22nd. Glad you could be with us. Here's what we have for you this hour.
2: The Pentagon says the Iran war has cost north of $37 billion. Hereby, the defense secretary says more funding is needed.
1: The U.S. today will reportedly sign an agreement with the Saudis that would provide the kingdom with a civilian nuclear program.
2: In the swing state of Arizona, Trump-backed candidates captured three Republican primaries.
1: And how an hourly wage worker at Costco became a millionaire.
3: He has his hourly wage and, you know, has a consistent job, but his wealth, you know, his 401k account has increased in value over decades, and he also really appreciates the health care. Costco tends to have pretty good health care compared to what most Americans get through their employers.
1: Sarah Nassauer at the Wall Street Journal on Costco's willingness to pay for talented, reliable, and experienced workers. It's now been 11 straight nights of strikes on Iran by the U.S. military, which is trying to loosen the grip the Islamic Republic has on the vital Strait of Hormuz. That came after Iran attacked a tanker in the waterway yesterday and fired on U.S. allies, including Bahrain, Jordan, and Kuwait. Before the latest strikes, Iran's interior minister visited Pakistan, a key mediator, seeking to kickstart diplomacy. But President Trump in the Oval Office yesterday said the U.S. had no interest in meeting. He signaled the U.S. forces could soon target an area of Iran close to one of its main sites for enriching uranium.
4: We'll be hitting that area very probably pretty soon. And there's not a thing they can do about it. You know, normally I wouldn't say that. If I thought they could do something about it, I would never say that. But we'll be hitting that area pretty soon.
1: Meanwhile, reports say the Trump administration today plans to announce a broad nuclear agreement with Saudi Arabia that could lead to the kingdom enriching its own fuel for nuclear reactors. It will require a review by Congress. The Pentagon has blown past previous estimates about the cost of the war with Iran. In a Senate Appropriations Committee yesterday, Defense Secretary Pete Hegseth put the latest figure at $37.5 billion, about $9 billion higher than earlier numbers. Hegseth said the estimate covers certain costs for the period from the beginning of the war at the end of February until now, as well as other anticipated costs through early September. The estimate includes some operations and maintenance costs, as well as military pay. The hearing gave Hegseth a chance to make the case for around $67 billion in extra and urgent military funding.
5: Without these funds, we face critical shortfalls that threaten our ability to also simply pay our service members, rapidly replenish equipment and munitions, and sustain vital operations without disruption.
1: Last week, the Pentagon's comptroller nominee, Jules Hurst, stood by a $29 billion price tag he provided in May. He said that figure does not include damages to U.S. military facilities and other assets. Fears are growing that the deaths of four U.S. service members over a 24-hour period last weekend could push President Trump toward further escalation, even as both sides leave diplomatic doors open. It's a story by Julia Manchester, White House reporter at The Hill. Julia, what's being said?
6: You know, some would say this is a turning point in the war because the death count has gotten relatively high. That being said, though, President Trump is sort of signaling that he's going to be unpredictable, as he usually is, in terms of what he does next and how he responds. We know that the U.S. has already responded with more strikes on Iranian infrastructure. And President Trump and Secretary of War Pete Hegseth have also vowed to hit back. However, what the next step is, we really don't know at this point. But it really comes at a time when support for the U.S.-Iran war is continuing to decline here in the United States. You obviously had the horrible news of the three service members being killed over the weekend. But you also have Iran now targeting Jordan, which isn't necessarily new that they're targeting a U.S. ally, but they're now targeting, it seems, more U.S. allies in the region. You also have gasoline prices back up to $4 a gallon. So in terms of the public relations war, President Trump is once again, you know, struggling to respond, keep Americans on his side, especially ahead of the midterms and of the war.
1: The surprising number, I guess, too, of 100 wounded in the past couple of days with regards to Iranian retaliation here. Has the White House said anything about that? Because it appears that there's kind of pressure on the Pentagon to be more forthcoming about these numbers.
6: Look, President Trump has said he feels badly about the deaths and those who have been wounded, but he keeps on going back to this line that it's all, going towards ensuring that Iran will never obtain a nuclear weapon. The big question is, though, do the American people continue to buy that line? And it seems that they aren't.
1: We're speaking with Julia Manchester, White House reporter at The Hill. The piece is called Rising U.S. Death Count in Iran War Drives Trump Toward Escalation. What would escalation look like, Julia? Do we even know?
6: We don't really. And that's because we know that President Trump likes to keep things as under wraps as possible. The Lebanese president, was at the White House, and President Trump in his bilateral meeting was asked about essentially this during the meeting by reporters. And he sort of, suggested he was going to continue to be unpredictable, that he wasn't going to show his cards here. But he continues to say that the U.S. has degraded Iran so much, their military capabilities, their capabilities to launch strikes. A lot of supporters of the president point to the fact that the number of strikes Iran has launched on a daily basis has declined since the war began in March. And that's a sign that their strike capability has weakened as well. That being said, though, critics would say, well, they can't be weakened that much if they're able to kill and wound U.S. service members and hit U.S. targets in the region.
1: Yeah. Is there anybody taking a stab at kind of who can last longer here in this kind of battle of wills over the Strait of Hormuz?
6: Yeah, look, it's unclear because you have President Trump, who is facing quite a bit of political pressure in the Strait of Hormuz as we see the midterms looming in November. And President Trump was asked about this as well. He brushed that off. But Iran is also facing pressure. They're facing economic pressure. You are seeing that a lot of countries in the region and around the world have avoided or stopped getting Iranian oil, and that they're going elsewhere for energy because of the situation in the Strait of Hormuz. So Iranian leaders are also facing their own political pressure here.
1: Thanks, Julia. Julia Manchester, White House reporter at The Hill. Hey, if you've missed anything from today's show, there's an easy way to catch up. All you have to do is tell Alexa, Siri, or Google to play This Morning with Gordon Deal. 14 minutes after the hour on This Morning, America's First News. 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
1: Thanks for spending time with us. Welcome into Wednesday. In one of the nation's most competitive states, Republicans in Arizona, backed by President Trump, easily won primaries yesterday. Congressman Andy Biggs, an election denier, captured the GOP nomination to face incumbent Democratic Governor Katie Hobbs in November. It's not clear if he can win over undecided independents.
17: We have a governor that's taken us from one of the most affordable states to one of the least affordable states. We have a governor whose policies on supporting police or not supporting police.
1: Also, Trump-backed candidate and former NFL kicker Jay Feely won the Republican primary in Arizona's first congressional district. And a third Trump candidate, Mark Lamb, the embattled former sheriff of Pinal County, won the fifth congressional district Republican primary over challenger Daniel Keenan. That primary tested Trump's support of Lamb, who faced allegations of sexting, threats, intimidation, nude photo sharing, and racist messages, undercutting his TV image as America's sheriff. This portion of the program is brought to you by Incogni. 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Here's Nicole Murray.
16: And now, the three big things you need to know. Number one.
2: The U.S. military says it has completed the 11th night of strikes on Iran, as officials identified the fourth service member killed by Tehranian attacks. President Trump.
4: No, nobody knows, except the Iranians, the damage that we've done to them. We have done damage that will take them 20, 25 years to recover from. So if we left tomorrow, we had a big success, but we're not leaving tomorrow.
2: Secretary of State Marco Rubio said the United States is still willing to negotiate an end to the Iran war, but Tehran is not serious about talks.
16: Number two.
2: America's top military leaders have made their case in the Senate for an emergency funding package worth nearly $80 billion to help replenish stockpiles spent during the Iran war. Washington Senator Patty Murray.
18: He has told us over 40 times now that a deal is near and the war will be over soon. But now he is asking for $70 billion more, and for us to just trust him, it'll work out fine.
2: Meanwhile, Defense Secretary Pete Hegseth estimates the Iran war has cost $37.5 billion to date.
19: Number three.
2: New York City Mayor Zohran Mamdani said the city does not have the authority to arrest Prime Minister Benjamin Netanyahu when he comes to the Big Apple for the UN General Assembly. Mamdani urging the federal government to execute the Israeli leader's arrest warrant.
20: Benjamin Netanyahu is a war criminal, the architect of a horrific genocide against the Palestinian people. He is responsible for the killing of more than 73,000 people.
2: The UN meets in September. A man accused of orchestrating a $547 million Medicare fraud scheme through diagnostic laboratories in Louisiana and other states has been captured overseas and returned to the U.S. after nearly 4 years as a fugitive. Officials identified the suspect as Khalid Sattery. The House has passed a stopgap measure that would fund federal agencies at existing levels through December 4th in an effort to avoid a potential government shutdown before the end of the fiscal year on September 30th. New LendingTree data reports that 33% of Americans say they have shoplifted this year. That is up from 24% in 2024.
1: That's a big jump.
2: Yeah. Yeah. Wow. Have you ever done it? Be honest.
1: Well, when I was like 10.
2: Okay, that's
1: stole
2: fair.
1: Stole a candy bar.
2: Gordon Deal.
1: I got caught.
2: Oh,
1: brought
2: man.
1: Brought it back to the car. My dad's like, where'd that come from? I was like, go return it.
2: Wow, he made you do it, huh?
1: Shortly before he choked the life out of me. I saved myself.
2: Learned your lesson, I see.
1: 22 minutes after the hour.
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0: 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Costco's willing to pay to keep them around, making some of them millionaires. It's a story by Sarah Nassauer, retail reporter at the Wall Street Journal. Sarah, what have you found?
1: I got to spend a day with a longtime cashier at a Costco in Tucson, Arizona, Tony Barzar. He's been a cashier for most of the 40 years that he's been with the company. He's 60 years old. And basically, I got a sense of how he has built a career as a cashier at Costco. And, you know, a lot of his wealth has been generated through his 401k account. Right. He has his hourly wage and, you know, has a consistent job, but his wealth, you know, his 401k account has increased in value over decades. And he also really appreciates the healthcare. Costco tends to have pretty good healthcare compared to what most Americans get through their employers. And really, it was like a look at how Costco incentivizes folks like Tony to stay. And they see it as part of why they offer, in their opinion, good customer service, and that a cashier can be a specialist, right? At Costco, it's not kind of like an afterthought, just like an entry-level position. You know, they see it as like, this is a big part of the experience, is how fast you get through the line, and so we want good people in those roles. So it's kind of just like a vignette of what it's like to be a certain type of American worker today.
0: Jeez, speaking of healthcare, did you say his wife had 3 brain surgeries?
1: Yeah. So he talked about how the value of that good healthcare really came into strong relief over the last year because his son-in-law took his own life, and 3 months later, his wife was diagnosed with brain cancer and then underwent 3 surgeries, and she's doing okay now. But he didn't pay anything for those 3 surgeries. Jeez. And he was able to use, you know, therapy benefits from Costco to work through what was a really hard year. And, you know, he talked about how you don't really understand the value of these, you know, something like really good healthcare until you have to use it.
0: Yeah. We're speaking with Sarah Nassauer, retail reporter at the Wall Street Journal. The story is called "He Earns $33 an Hour as a Costco Cashier. Now He's a Millionaire." Explain a little more, I guess, about, you touched on it a bit, but like how Costco trains its managers.
1: Yeah, so, you know, Costco wants to hire from inside or promote from inside, right? So, and so someone like Tony, they've asked him several times, like, do you want to move into a supervisor role? You're already kind of, you know, an informal leader here to newer staff. And they do that, and they want people to do that, but they also want to value people like Tony, who has chosen not to do that. He wants to be in his role, really, it's very customer-facing. When I spent the day with him, he is like interacting with customers that he's known for decades and asking about their family, and they're checking in with him. And he also likes that he can be a mentor as sort of a colleague to staff and not an official boss.
0: Thanks, Sarah. Sarah Nassauer, retail reporter at the Wall Street Journal. 30 minutes now after the hour on This Morning, America's First News.

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1: Thanks for spending time with us. Welcome into Wednesday, July 22nd. Gordon Deal with Nicole Murray. Some of our top stories and headlines. The Trump administration set to sign a deal that would provide Saudi Arabia with a civilian nuclear program. An 11th consecutive night of U.S. strikes on Iran. Three Republicans endorsed by Trump win primaries in swing state Arizona. New Jersey's governor says a software error led to more than 6,000 non-citizens being registered to vote and 400 of them cast ballots. It's unclear if they'll be prosecuted. And what a Wilt Chamberlain warm-up jacket fetched at auction after being found for a couple of bucks at a Goodwill in Portland. That story in about 20 minutes. While the most intense parts of Tropical Storm Bertha are staying offshore, the Gulf Coast will still experience dangerous surf conditions through today. Meanwhile, forecasters with the National Weather Service have predicted a below-normal hurricane season for the Atlantic Basin this year. Has that changed as we reach midsummer? Here's Jamie Rome, Deputy Director at the National Hurricane Center. Jamie, what are we looking at?
2: Anytime you have an El Nino event developing, that tends to suppress activity. But what is often lost in that, or what sometimes people accidentally hear, is they think no activity, or the Atlantic is completely shut down. And birth of this week proves that that's not the case. We can still have storms. They can still impact land.
1: All right. So explain El Nino and its role here.
2: So El Nino is a warming that occurs in the Pacific Ocean, but it has an impact on the global weather pattern, meaning it's sort of the extra heat from the ocean being warm out there causes the atmosphere to react and change in ways. And in the Atlantic Basin, that change results in conditions that are not as favorable for storms to form or for storms to strengthen. So it doesn't mean that they can't develop. It just means that it's sort of a fighting an uphill battle, if that makes sense.
1: How do we describe more broadly hurricanes these days? Are the hurricanes more intense with more of them, or does it really vary from season to season?
2: So it does vary from season to season, but the overall trend is not necessarily more storms, but the storms we do have, and you've seen this over the last 10 or 15 years, have been more impactful. They're bringing more storm surge and more rain, and just bringing more impacts to land. So not more storms, but they're bringing more impacts. That's the long-term trend. Now, that's obviously has year-to-year variations or year-to-year ups and downs. We think with the El Nino this year, we'll have a slightly less active overall season. And, you know, obviously we got to wait and see if that plays out as forecast. But that's the current thought here, as we'll have a little bit of a relaxation of the hyperactivity that you've seen over the last couple of years.
1: We're speaking with Jamie Rome, Deputy Director at the National Hurricane Center. So I think you suggested it there, but it's not always about the wind and rain. You referenced storm surge, right? We've seen kind of flooding far afield at times from hurricanes.
2: Yeah, that's actually a really good point. Often people are focused, hyper-focused, or enamored with where the center is and the Saffir-Simpson scale, which is how we rate storms based off their peak wind. And what these two metrics don't tell you is often the most important part, which is where the impacts are going to be, namely the water. And we're seeing a lot of storms recently with these big, you know, storm surge impacts and big heavy rainfall and flash flooding impacts. You know, neither the center nor the Saffir-Simpson scale will tell a viewer or listener that particular information.
1: Best ways to prepare here, Jamie, as we look at the rest of the summer or the rest of the hurricane season?
2: You know, we practice what we preach down here. I've already pulled out and tested both of my generators and, you know, verified all my hurricane supplies or where they are. Supposed to be. In some cases, you have to replenish supplies. Your batteries have a tendency to grow legs and walk off. So you have to, like, you know, you have to think through and replenish. And the biggest thing is just, you know, spend a couple of moments thinking through what you would do. You know, are you going to stay? Are you going to leave? Can you go without power? If so, are you, you know, do you have medical vulnerabilities that you would cause being without power to be problematic? Are you going to try to generate power? If so, do you have all the necessary safety equipment and gear to do that safely?
1: How about something like a go bag if you have to evacuate?
2: Yeah, so I have all of my supplies in one spot or one big bin in my garage so that I can go get it when I need it. And once a year, I pull it down and make sure everything's there. In some cases, things get old or need to be replaced. You know, we're no longer in the era of candles, right? You know, you can get, you know, LED lights for next to nothing, rechargeable batteries, what have you. So just take time to make sure you've got the supplies you need.
1: Thanks, Jamie. Jamie Rome, Deputy Director at the National Hurricane Center. 20 minutes now in front of the hour. On This Morning, America's First News. Coming up next, deer in Georgia, apparently in search of oysters and a rubdown.
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0: spending time with us. Welcome into Wednesday. It is time now for the Mic Drop with this morning's Mike Gavin.
1: Good morning. Well, we have a couple stories about animals to talk about today, and not necessarily the cute and cuddly kind. Let's start in Georgia, where we may be looking, Gordon, at a deer conspiracy. UPI says that chaos erupted at a Georgia shopping center when two deer crashed through the windows of two separate businesses at the same time. Security cameras at Big Daddy's Oyster Bar and Pub in Peachtree City captured the moment a deer crashed through a window and went running through the inside of the business just before 9 a.m. 2 weeks ago. Meanwhile, a second deer was crashing through the window of J Massage, a business in the same shopping center, at the same time. Employees at J Massage did not realize there was a deer inside the building until they found it in the bathroom. Both deer were safely removed from inside the businesses, and thankfully, no injuries were reported.
0: This is bizarre.
1: Yeah.
0: I was watching the one security camera caught both deer hitting both businesses.
1: Yeah. I mean, were they sitting out there in the parking lot like, okay, we're going to take a run at it? And again, you know, two very different types of businesses.
0: Yeah.
1: And again, you know, you said one was looking for a rub down, I guess.
0: Sure.
1: Said, right? The other one looking for a beer. You know, I'm not sure how exactly that went down.
0: I mean, did the deer not go online and just look at the hours of this place? I mean, that Big Daddy's Oyster Bar and Pub is empty at 9 a.m. That's like a, you know, afternoon, evening business, I presume.
1: Yeah, again, maybe that was part of it.
0: I can understand wanting the morning massage, you know, if you know, maybe. You're deer, you're out all night, you know, you're eating leaves and stuff. You need the rub down.
1: Right. I mean, the deer that wanted the beer anyway, thinking that maybe wouldn't be welcome there when humans were there. So maybe he had to get in there in the morning before all those pesky humans showed up.
0: The early discount.
1: Yes. And, you know, when some people get out of jail, they're looking forward to seeing their pets, maybe their dog or their cat. This guy was a little bit different. He couldn't wait to see his pet tarantulas. But when he got home, he found out that some of the creepy crawlers had been stolen. Local TV reports said that when a Marion County, Florida man got home from jail, several of the spiders in his collection had gone missing. The missing animals included a golden knee Chaco tarantula and a striped devil tarantula worth nearly $600. Authorities believe they were taken by a woman and sold while the man was in jail. She claims that the spiders were dying while acknowledging that they did not belong to her. The case remains under investigation.
0: My goodness.
1: Yeah, so she knew him, obviously.
0: Yeah.
1: Maybe when he went away to jail, he was like, hey, could you look after my tarantulas for me, make sure that they're okay. And she decided, no, I'm going to sell them instead for, I guess, probably $600.
0: Right. But as soon as you reference the striped devil tarantula.
1: Yes.
0: Yeah, I'm running. No thanks.
1: Do they need names like that, honestly? Do we need to make them sound even worse than they are? They're just tarantulas. We know what they are.
0: Mm-hmm.
1: We don't want them anywhere near us. The striped devil tarantula, I don't want that within like three counties of me.
0: Yeah, the size of your hand, I presume.
1: Yes.
0: Right, and they're hairy. I'll take no part of those whatsoever.
1: Some kind of stripe, I guess, on it as well.
0: Yeah.
1: Yeah, no thanks.
0: And then some scientist's idea to like soften the image of tarantulas by calling it like the golden knee Chaco tarantula, whatever that is. Oh, it must be warm and cuddly, right?
1: Yeah.
0: The softer side of the most ugly spiders.
1: You want that one to jump in bed with you at night for sure.
0: 13 minutes now in front of the hour on This Morning, America's First News.
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0: Thanks for joining us. Hey, it's Wednesday, which means it's time for another episode of our video series called When the Mic is Off. Posting today, would you and your partner benefit from an airport divorce? Mike and I talk about it on Instagram, TikTok, Facebook, and X. Just do a search for This Morning with Gordon Deal. You probably could have predicted this. You've spent less time making runs at Taco Bell since the fast food chain was linked to the ongoing cyclosporiasis outbreak. New data shows Taco Bell has seen a drop in foot traffic last Friday. Visits to its restaurants nationwide were down by nearly 19% compared to foot traffic on an average Friday for the first 6 months of the year. The numbers are from Placer AI, which tracks foot traffic using data from cameras and mobile devices. On that same day, Taco Bell announced it pulled Taylor Farms lettuce from its food after the FDA connected the product to an outbreak of the parasitic illness, which causes, as you know, diarrhea and other gastrointestinal issues. 8 minutes now in front of the hour on This Morning. Once again, here's Nicole Murray.
8: And now, the three big things you need to know. Number one.
9: The U.S. military said it completed the 11th night of strikes on Iran. Central Command reports that targets included aircraft hangars and drone storage sites. Secretary of State Marco Rubio highlighting the importance of controlling the Strait of Hormuz.
10: If that is threatened, then I think the global economy is threatened, and the rules which have underpinned 150 years of international trade and commerce are also threatened, and that cannot be allowed to happen.
9: Also, the U.S. military has released the name of the fourth U.S. soldier who was killed in Iraq. He is 30-year-old Sergeant Michael Swinton from Fayetteville, North Carolina.
8: Number two.
9: Republicans, backed by President Trump, have won in swing state Arizona. Congressman Andy Biggs secured the Republican nomination to face Democratic Governor Katie Hobbs in November. Biggs thanking his supporters.
11: I'm so grateful to have the support of all of you, and I'm thankful to everybody who voted today, got out and voted. I was overwhelmed when I started seeing those vote totals come in. It's awesome.
9: Meanwhile, President Trump-backed candidate and former NFL Pro Bowl kicker Jay Feely won the Republican primary in Arizona's key congressional District 1.
8: Number 3.
9: Canadian Prime Minister Mark Carney said he and President Trump have agreed to intensify negotiations on a trade agreement between Canada, the U.S., and Mexico.
12: Throughout this time, we have made a series of comprehensive and detailed proposals about how to modernize CUSMA. Agreed to intensify negotiations in the coming weeks, and the team and myself look forward to doing that.
9: Carney's comments come a day after Trump announced 50% tariffs on most Canadian goods. Health officials say a fifth person has died in New York City amid an ongoing outbreak of Legionnaires' disease. As of yesterday, at least 82 cases have been identified and 8 people remain hospitalized. Health and Human Services Secretary Robert F. Kennedy Jr. says the ongoing outbreak of cyclosporiasis is, quote, under control.
13: We do have the outbreak under control. We have done extensive forensics.

0: I see.
1: I just want to be like, don't go, stay.
0: And your dating life improved during the World Cup?
1: It did.
0: Uh-huh. 6 minutes now in front of the hour.
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0: Brought you with us a Wilt Chamberlain warm-up jacket, originally found at a Goodwill in Portland, Oregon, has sold for nearly $90,000 at Sotheby's. In January, ESPN says 19-year-old Quinn Brown raided a bargain bin looking for a jacket he'd seen someone toss in. It seemed like it featured the colors of the L.A. Lakers. Brown had been buying vintage clothes to resell online for 3 years. His priciest resale had netted him $250. The warm-up jacket says Chamberlain on the back and cost Brown $3.07. When he got home, he searched the internet for comparable sales and found little. But after he posted a photo of the jacket, Sotheby's got in touch and convinced Brown to consign the jacket to Sotheby's. Research ahead of the sale found the jacket was likely used throughout the 1971-72 NBA season, but was definitely matched to the 72 NBA Finals, Chamberlain's second title and the Lakers' first championship in Los Angeles. For Nicole Murray and Mike Gavin, I'm Gordon Deal. 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
2: ABC News, I'm Sherry Preston. The U.S. military completing its 11th straight night of strikes on Iran, even as Pakistan tries to salvage the interim ceasefire deal that has collapsed. Secretary of State Marco Rubio, during a meeting with Southeast Asian allies, says nothing will happen until Iran gets serious about talks.
3: Iran has been reaching out to the United States, both directly and indirectly, to engage in talks about settling the differences with regards to what's happening in that part of the world. Unfortunately, so far, even though we have reached agreements, they have not kept their commitments.
2: Venezuela's Nicolas Maduro will be back in a New York courtroom today and is expected to continue objecting to the drug trafficking charges against him and the middle-of-the-night raid that brought him and his wife to the United States. New York City Mayor Zoran Mamdani says the city will not be able to execute an arrest warrant on war crimes charges for Israel's Benjamin Netanyahu when Netanyahu attends the UN next September. However, Mamdani is urging the feds to do it. This is ABC News. Health Secretary Robert F. Kennedy Jr. says the outbreak of that bug that's made hundreds of people sick nationwide is now under control. Others don't think so. Here's ABC's Elizabeth Schulze.
4: Nationwide, we know that at least 1,600 people have gotten sick in five states, and the FDA has linked those illnesses to that Taylor Farms lettuce that was coming from central Mexico, shredded iceberg lettuce. They say that those people who got sick ate at Taco Bell restaurants in those five states. But we do know this is already spread to a lot of other states too, 34 states. There are other pockets where cases are going up. So this is definitely not over yet.
2: Taco Bell pulling lettuce from stores in more than two dozen states. In New York City, a fifth person has died in an outbreak of Legionnaires' disease. A drug bust in Italy that is literally bananas. Police there say they found 1,700 pounds of pure cocaine packed into a shipment of bananas from Ecuador. Street value of the drugs, $285 million. I'm Sherry Preston, ABC News.
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1: Nukes for the Saudis. Good morning, I'm Gordon Deal, along with Nicole Murray on this Wednesday, July 22nd. Glad you could be with us. Here's what's up this hour.
2: The U.S. today will reportedly sign a deal with Saudi Arabia that would help the kingdom create a civilian nuclear program.
1: In closely watched Arizona, candidates backed by President Trump captured three Republican primaries.
2: New Jersey's governor says a software error led to 6,000 non-citizens being registered to vote and 400 of them cast ballots.
1: And who keeps cruise passengers safe since there are no police on ships?
3: They hire pretty robust security staff that often have training in military or law enforcement based on land or other investigative backgrounds. So they're trained to investigate crimes, other misconduct, altercations as they happen on ships.
1: Nathan Diller at USA Today on the in-house security that's in charge on cruise ships. It's now been 11 straight nights of strikes on Iran by the U.S. military, which is trying to loosen the grip that the Islamic Republic has on the vital Strait of Hormuz. That came after Iran attacked a tanker in the waterway yesterday, forcing the crew to abandon ship. Iran also kept up attacks against U.S. allies like Bahrain, Jordan, and Kuwait. Before the latest strikes, Iran's interior minister visited Pakistan, a key mediator seeking to kickstart diplomacy. But President Trump said yesterday the U.S. had no interest in meeting. He signaled that U.S. forces could soon target an area of Iran close to one of its main sites for enriching uranium.
4: Nobody knows except the Iranians the damage that we've done to them. We have done damage that will take them 20, 25 years to recover from. So if we left tomorrow, we had a big success. But we're not leaving tomorrow.
1: The international benchmark for crude oil, by the way, was trading today above $93 a barrel. And the Associated Press says the number of wounded U.S. personnel in the Iran war has grown to well over 500 troops. The Pentagon has blown past previous estimates about the cost of the war with Iran. In a Senate Appropriations Committee hearing yesterday, Defense Secretary Pete Hegseth put the latest figure at $37.5 billion, about $9 billion higher than earlier numbers. Hegseth said the estimate covers certain costs for the period from the beginning of the war at the end of February until now, as well as other anticipated costs through early September. Military leaders are making the case for an emergency funding package of nearly $80 billion to help replenish stockpiles spent during the Iran war and fund other Trump administration priorities. Cynical Democrats included Patty Murray of Washington State.
5: He has told us over 40 times now that a deal is near and the war will be over soon. But now he is asking for $70 billion more and for us to just trust him it'll work out fine.
1: Last week, the Pentagon's comptroller nominee, Jules Hurst, stood by a $29 billion price tag of the war that he provided back in May. The Houthis, a terrorist group in Yemen funded by Iran, announced a new maritime blockade targeting Saudi Arabia, as you probably know. The announcement Monday potentially opens a new front in the Iran war, even as Pakistani and Qatari mediators work to broker a ceasefire. Analysis from Ben Wolfgang, national security correspondent at the Washington Times. Ben, what's it mean?
6: You have sort of these two choke points now that are kind of at the center of all of this. The one, of course, is up in the Persian Gulf, the Strait of Hormuz, which a lot of us are pretty familiar with, I think, at this point. But maybe we've kind of forgotten about what you see sort of on the other side of this down in Yemen, the Gulf of Aden, the Red Sea. There's a pretty critical choke point there off the coast of Yemen as well, through which a lot of Saudi ships, especially, are going to pass, and other ships from that region as well, carrying commercial goods from the Middle East and a lot of oil, as one might expect. And for whatever reason, and this is, you know, we can have a deeper discussion about the U.S. Military campaign against the Houthis and what we've decided to do or not do over the past year or so with respect to that. But they still seem to have some level of significant military capabilities in the form of missiles and drones that, much like we're seeing the Iranians do in the Strait of Hormuz, are able to effectively target ships that try to go through that narrow choke point and get out into the Gulf of Aden and ultimately out into the Arabian Sea and the Indian Ocean. So you have the the blockade, quote unquote blockade, the Houthis don't have ships, right? So this isn't a blockade like the U.S. is imposing a blockade on Iranian ships in the Persian Gulf, trying to dock in Iranian ports. This is more in terms of, we're not going to let commercial ship traffic through here. And we have the capabilities to do that. We've seen them take out commercial ships in the past. You know, not at the numbers I think that the Iranians are able to do in the Strait of Hormuz, but they're certainly able to wreak havoc and force companies and governments to make different decisions about what they want to try to send through there and potentially have goods destroyed or, God forbid, people injured or killed. So it's kind of the flip side of what we're seeing in the Strait of Hormuz, maybe not quite as severe, but it's another geopolitical and strategic headache that the U.S. and Gulf countries, especially Gulf allies, are going to have to deal with.
1: We're speaking with Ben Wolfgang, national security correspondent at The Washington Times. So what does Iran, which backs the Houthi terrorists, want to see out of this? What are they trying to drag Saudi Arabia in? What's happening here?
6: Yeah, I think so. I mean, look, we've seen since the early days of the war that part of their strategy has been, if we're going down, we're going to take all of you with us. And that's sort of the way that they've approached firing missiles off at Jordan, at Bahrain, at Kuwait, even at Saudi Arabia a couple of times, trying to basically shoot at anything that moves in the Strait of Hormuz with respect to commercial ships. So I think that's part of the calculation here, that they have discovered, and this is, again, maybe a topic for a slightly broader discussion, Gordon, but they have discovered, and by extension, their proxy groups, the Houthis included, have discovered that they've got massive leverage with the Strait of Hormuz and now with the Red Sea, the Gulf of Aden, that this is now not only a leverage point, but it's a new problem for the United States, that we went into this with our eyes focused pretty squarely on the Iranian nuclear program, on its ballistic missile capabilities, on its drone industry, on the treatment of its citizens and of its financing of the Houthis and Hamas and Hezbollah and militias in Iraq and Syria. But now we've kind of sort of created a new problem. The administration would say that Iran's created the new problem, and they're, of course, at 100% to blame for all of this. But you can certainly make an argument that our decision to launch this war has kind of forced Iran into a corner where they're taking desperate measures. And one of those is to seize as much control as they can over these crucial waterways. And now we're kind of stuck in a little bit of a corner here, trying to figure out how we deal with that, because are we going to have to compromise on something like the nuclear program? Maybe not get as many concessions, not as many inspections or as many, you know, limits on uranium enrichment, for example, because we have to solve this other problem that's been created with the Gulf of Aden, with the Strait of Hormuz. So there are a lot of moving parts here, Gordon, and it's going to take a real kind of, you know, you're at the thread of needle, I think, here geopolitically and militarily to find a way out of this if you're the United States.
1: To my understanding, the Saudi Arabian military is nothing to sneeze at. Why don't they go after the Houthis over this blockade?
6: You know, that's a great question, and that's a question that I've been asking for a long time. Lest we forget, the Saudis did have a pretty aggressive military campaign against the Houthi rebels. This goes back years, I think the last decade. And that became a bit of a geopolitical or political flashpoint here in the United States, to where particularly a lot of left-wing Democrats wanted to see the Biden administration at the time cut off any support for the Saudis, who, you know, again, some critics would say were indiscriminately killing civilians in Yemen with their campaign against the Houthis. So their argument, I think, would be, we've tried that and you guys told us to stop. And so now we're a little bit reluctant to kind of throw our hat back in the ring militarily.
1: Thanks, Ben. Ben Wolfgang, national security correspondent at The Washington Times. 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
1: Glad you're with us. In one of the nation's most competitive states, Republicans in Arizona, backed by President Trump, easily won primaries yesterday. Congressman Andy Biggs, an election denier, captured the GOP nomination to face incumbent Democratic Governor Katie Hobbs in November. It's not clear, though, if he can win over undecided independents.
16: I'm so grateful to have the support of all of you, and I'm thankful to everybody who voted today, got out and voted. I was overwhelmed when I started seeing those vote totals come in. It's awesome.
1: Also, Trump-backed candidate and former NFL kicker Jay Feely won the Republican primary in Arizona's first congressional district. And a third Trump candidate, Mark Lamb, the scandal-ridden former sheriff of Pinal County, won the fifth congressional district Republican primary over challenger Daniel Keenan. As a purple state, Arizona will play a critical role in who controls the House next year. Trump won the state by about 6 percentage points 2 years ago, his best performance among the seven swing states. 20 minutes now after the hour on This Morning. Here's Nicole Murray.
17: And now, the three big things you need to know. Number one.
2: The U.S. military says it has completed the 11th night of strikes on Iran, as officials identified the fourth service member killed by Tehranian attacks. He is 30-year-old Sergeant Michael Swinton from Fayetteville, North Carolina. President Trump on future strikes on Pickaxe Mountain, where nuclear materials may be held.
4: We'll be hitting that area very probably pretty soon, and there's not a thing they can do about it. You know, normally I wouldn't say that. If I thought they could do something about it, I would never say that. But we'll be hitting that area pretty soon.
2: Secretary of State Marco Rubio said the United States is still willing to negotiate an end to the Iran war, but Tehran is not serious about talks.
17: Number two.
2: America's top military leaders have made their case in the Senate for an emergency funding package worth nearly $80 billion to help replenish stockpiles spent during the Iran war. Defense Secretary Pete Hegseth.
7: Without these funds, we face critical shortfalls that threaten our ability to also simply pay our service members, rapidly replenish equipment and munitions, and sustain vital operations without disruption.
2: Hegseth estimates the Iran war has cost $37.5 billion to date.
17: Number three.
2: New York City Mayor Zohran Mamdani said the city does not have the authority to arrest Prime Minister Benjamin Netanyahu when he comes to the Big Apple for the UN General Assembly in September. However, Mamdani says the Israeli leader is not welcome.
9: And I want to be equally clear. Benjamin Netanyahu is not welcome in New York City, nor is any other war criminal at large.
2: Mamdani is urging the federal government to execute Netanyahu's arrest warrant. The Trump administration is freezing more than $1 billion in Medicaid funding to California and Minnesota. Centers for Medicare and Medicaid Services Administrator Mehmet Oz.
18: Today we are deferring over $1 billion in federal Medicaid dollars, $1 billion to Minnesota and California until they can substantiate their claims from this past quarter of audits.
2: Officials say the two states can access the funds if they provide documentation for some claims that the health department has flagged as suspicious. A New York Post survey reports that roughly 20% of Generation Z and millennial parents say they have spanked their child.
1: Okay, I'll keep them in line.
2: I mean, I didn't get spanked when I was a kid. All it took was my mom's eyes going wide. I'm kind of surprised that this is still a thing, to be honest with you.
1: I had a big mouth, so I didn't have to resort to that either. I could just yell loudly.
2: Oh, and that
1: when necessary.
2: I'm sure your eyes get intimidating when you... Yeah, I'm sure of it.
1: 22 minutes after the hour.
19: 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Now, seeing my grandson out on the water, it means everything to me. 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

0: for joining us. Cruise ships are designed as floating home bases for fun-filled vacations, but crime can happen at sea just like on land, but there's no police department. So what happens? Here's Nathan Diller, travel reporter at USA Today. Nathan, take us through it.
1: Passengers may not necessarily realize that cruise ships have essentially their in-house police force is onboard security. They hire pretty robust security staff that often have training in military or law enforcement based on land or other investigative backgrounds. So they're trained to investigate crimes, other misconduct, altercations as they happen on ships.
0: Okay, so I guess, I mean, what happens? You, I don't know, you see, a fist fight break out at the bar. Who do you call? 911, I presume, is not an option on a ship?
1: It's not an option on the ship, but that there are ways to get in touch with someone. So typically the best option is just going to be to flag down a crew member. Any crew member should be able to connect you with security staff. If you see a member of the security staff, that's great, of course. But you can also reach out to guest services. They are sort of the conduit through which most guests are going to get in touch with other people on the ship. So they have a physical desk you can visit. You can also get in touch with them by phone. Your stateroom phone looks a lot like a hotel phone would, so it'll have little labels for who you can call typically, and guest services is one of those. So that's kind of your best central point of contact. You can also get in touch with the medical staff directly if it's a medical issue, but generally speaking, guest services should be able to connect you with anyone you need to get in touch with, and that includes security.
0: Okay. And meanwhile, if it's serious enough, there are actually onboard jails, right, on cruise ships?
1: There are. They're called brigs, as some folks might have guessed. They don't necessarily look like a jail. From the way I've heard them described, they're sort of a nondescript cabin, often maybe an interior cabin with the kind of bare bones furnishings, so maybe a bed and of course, a bathroom. And sometimes passengers may be confined to their cabins with a security staff member stationed outside the door if that's necessary. And typically, if it's in the case of a crime or misconduct that requires the involvement of law enforcement on shore, they'll be turned over to shoreside authorities when they get to the next port.
0: Well, we're speaking with Nathan Diller, travel reporter at USA Today. The story is called "There Are No Police on Cruise Ships, So Who Keeps Passengers Safe?" So what happens, I guess? Police have to come aboard at the next port to handle somebody accused of doing something, but does it matter where it happened? I mean, what if you're in international waters or something? How does that work?
1: It does. Jurisdiction can definitely get murky when it comes to cruise ships because they are moving all the time. So typically the FBI is going to be the point of contact and the agency that has jurisdiction when it involves a U.S. flagship or a ship that's embarking and disembarking passengers in the U.S. or U.S. citizens who have either committed or are the victims of the crime. They have full details on what cases they would have jurisdiction over on their website as well, in case people want to read up on that. But the crimes and the investigations can also involve other authorities. So if you are in the territorial waters of another country, which you could be in Europe, for instance, or in the Caribbean, those authorities would be notified as well, certainly the authorities at the closest port.
0: Thanks, Nathan. Nathan Diller, travel reporter at USA Today. 30 minutes now after the hour on This Morning, America's First News.

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1: Thanks for spending time with us. Welcome into Wednesday, July 20th. Gordon Deal with Nicole Murray. Some of our top stories and headlines. The Trump administration set to sign a deal that would provide Saudi Arabia with a civilian nuclear program. Latest cost of the Iran war, $37.5 billion. Brent crude futures above $94 a barrel this morning. Three Republicans endorsed by Trump win primaries in swing state Arizona. The Trump administration plans to support more individual researchers rather than universities, reshaping a $200 billion budget. And the 11-year-old in Northeast Florida who set a special record at the Jacksonville Humane Society. His story in about 20 minutes. 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President Trump, as you know, has imposed 50% tariffs on most Canadian goods, declaring that Canada has unfairly discriminated against American autos, alcohol, dairy products, and that apparently will not be the last of the tariff announcements. Here's Michelle Schultz, trade attorney and founder and managing partner of Schultz Trade Law in Dallas. Michelle, what's happening here?
2: The president can do that up to 50% if the president believes that the foreign country has discriminated against U.S. commerce, and that's in order to level the playing field for crucial American exports like cars, dairy, alcohol. And the president believes that Canada has discriminated against those particular exports from the U.S.
1: Is this how you see it, Michelle?
2: Not so much. I mean, we have been addressing these areas already under the U.S.-Mexico-Canada agreement, and these had been the subject of much discussion over the past several years during negotiations anyway. So I wouldn't necessarily say this is cause for allegations of discrimination. I think these were under discussion anyway, and calling off the U.S.-Canada-Mexico agreement probably is what triggered the problem.
1: Yeah. We're speaking with Michelle Schultz, international trade attorney, also founder and managing partner of Schultz Trade Law in Dallas. So what do you tell clients at this point with regards to this?
2: I would tell them a lot of what I've been telling them, which is it's nearly impossible to plan. We have so many clients who were using the advantages of the USMCA to import and export, whether it was with Canada or Mexico, and they could not plan ahead at this point because we didn't even know if we were going to be able to use the USMCA. The president has decided that we're not participating in the USMCA. At least it will be under discussion for another number of years. And we have relied on that since it was NAFTA, since the 90s. So we're in a really strange part of history where we can't plan ahead. We don't know what the tariffs will be tomorrow. And the free trade agreements that we relied on for duty-free treatment, even the regular duty rates are no longer reliable, and in a month we're going to be looking at 50% duties on most products from Canada. So before you import from Canada in a month, it's going to be really important to look at what the duty rate is on your particular product, and especially if your product is excluded. Some products will be excluded, some will not.
1: And the U.S. Trade Representative Jamison Greer said on CNBC on Tuesday that more tariffs are expected.
2: I am not surprised at all. There are many mechanisms for imposing tariffs, and the trade world had been discussing tariffs that are already being imposed under Section 301, which is another section that allows tariffs for unfair trade practices. And we're already seeing Section 301 tariffs where the U.S. has decided that certain countries have insufficient policies on things like forced labor, or where they are they're unfairly competing, so to speak, in areas like pharmaceuticals. We're seeing many different provisions being considered and used already. So I think you're right. I think we can expect more.
1: So, if so, with the U.S.-Mexico-Canada agreement not being recognized anymore by the U.S., does the Trump administration or Washington in general do individual agreements with Canada and say a separate one with Mexico? Like, what could happen here?
2: We can hope for that at the very least. I think what will happen is we'll wait it out, and when the administration changes, we may see a shift. That's what I hope for, because otherwise individual agreements may not come to fruition, and we're seeing other countries making agreements all around us. Europe has agreements with Mexico. Canada has agreements with Europe. Other countries are making agreements all around the world while we continue to isolate ourselves.
1: Thanks, Michelle. Michelle Schultz, trade attorney and founder and managing partner of Schultz Trade Law in Dallas. 20 minutes now in front of the hour. On This Morning, America's First News. Coming up next, when your Uber driver takes a very indirect route to reach you.
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0: Glad you're with us. Welcome into Wednesday. It's time now for the Mic Drop with this morning's Mike Gavin.
1: Good morning. Well, we've got a couple of everyday annoyances that have struck a chord with social media users to talk about today, both having to do with drivers. Now, in this one, a Reddit user said they were running behind one morning for work, so instead of taking a bus to the train station, they decided to spring for an Uber instead. Unfortunately, they watched on the Uber map as their driver took a 15-minute detour to McDonald's for a cheeseburger instead of coming directly to pick them up. The user wound up missing their train by just 5 minutes. Over 1,000 people commented on the post, many of whom shared their own rogue rideshare stories. One said they watched a driver head straight for them before turning in the opposite direction and doing a 45-minute tour of the city. Another said they once missed a train because an Uber driver drove straight past them but then marked them as picked up anyway, leaving them stranded on the side of the road.
2: Wow. Hey, whoa. That's the blue Nissan I've been waiting for.
1: And then what happens when they mark you as picked up? Can you then book another ride? Or is it like, does it lock you out and say, look, you're already picked up.
0: Yeah.
1: Like, you're already in this guy's car. You can't book another ride. You're already driving around with this other guy, right?
0: That's a good question. Yeah. I don't know how that works. I was in one time in an Uber, and I think I asked the driver to change locations for the drop-off. And that was technically complicated. Like, this drive has to end, or this ride has to end now, and then you have to rebook.
1: Yeah.
0: That complicated things for him. Uber can be complicated.
1: Definitely not easy. And this certainly qualifies as a first world problem, but there's still no excuse for this type of pizza foul from a delivery driver. Doorbell camera footage, also posted to Reddit, shows a pizza delivery man walking up to the door with a bag full of pizza that he's holding vertically instead of horizontally. Needless to say, the pizza was ruined. Thankfully, the customer did get a refund. Commenters blasted the driver for his stupidity. Others had questions like, did you still eat it? With many saying that they'd take the refund, but then scarf down the misshapen pizza anyway. Some joked that they hoped that their pizza guy would hold their pizza this way just so they could get the refund. Mm. Others jokingly defended the driver, saying that there's no way he could know that this was a horizontal pizza. I mean, you didn't order it, right? There's probably that check box on the app or whatever, and you didn't order it, so how is he supposed to know?
0: How's he supposed to know that the pizza joint he's doing deliveries for required the pizza to be held horizontally?
1: Obviously bad training. This is one of those, like, you had just one job kind of things, right? Like, your job was to drive there successfully and then hold the pizza horizontally when you get out of the car.
0: I could see, however, the cheese slide to one side of the box being an attractive eat if you wanted to skip the crust, for example.
1: I suppose so.
0: Right? And just eating, like, that chunk of tomato and cheese.
1: Yeah.
0: You know, like the part that falls off a slice on occasion.
1: Yes.
0: You know, it's often the best stuff.
1: Yeah. I mean, look, we know it's not going to taste bad, but there's just something about that. Like, you paid a certain amount of money for this pizza. You want it to come intact. But I understand. Like, that's what these people were saying. Like, look, hold my pizza that way. Give me the refund, and I'll still eat it anyway.
0: Right. We just need the fork and knife now.
1: Yeah, right. Exactly.
0: Right.
1: Yeah, that's how it turns into more of a sit-down meal instead of a stand-up pizza situation.
0: Thank you, Mike. 13 minutes now in front of the hour. On This Morning, America's First News.
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0: Glad you're with us. It's Wednesday, so that means it's time for another episode of our video series called When the Mic is Off. Posting today, would you and your partner benefit from an airport divorce? Mike and I explain it and discuss it on Instagram, TikTok, Facebook, and X. Just do a search for This Morning with Gordon Deal. Well, new data shows Taco Bell has seen a drop in foot traffic thanks to the ongoing cyclosporiasis outbreak. Last Friday, visits to restaurants nationwide were down by nearly 19% compared to foot traffic on an average Friday for the first 6 months of the year. On that same day, Taco Bell announced that it had pulled Taylor Farms lettuce from its food after the FDA connected the product to an outbreak of the parasitic illness. The CDC, by the way, has confirmed more than 1,600 cases of cyclosporiasis. 8 minutes now in front of the hour on This Morning. Once again, here's Nicole Murray.
9: And now, the three big things you need to know. Number one.
10: The U.S. military said it completed the 11th night of strikes on Iran. Central Command reports that targets included aircraft hangars and drone storage sites. Secretary of State Marco Rubio claiming Iran is not serious about peace negotiations.
11: The problem we're having right now is that they're not serious about talk. They're serious, we're serious. If they're not, then we will do what is necessary to protect that, our interest, and also the interest of our allies.
10: Also, the U.S. military has released the name of a fourth U.S. soldier who was killed in Iraq. He is 30-year-old Sergeant Michael Swinton from Fayetteville, North Carolina.
9: Number two.
10: Republicans backed by President Trump have won in swing state Arizona. Congressman Andy Biggs secured the Republican nomination to face Democratic Governor Katie Hobbs in November. Biggs naming what he believes is the state's biggest issues.
12: We have a governor that's taken us from one of the most affordable states to one of the least affordable states. We have a governor whose policies on supporting police or not supporting police.
10: Meanwhile, President Trump-backed candidate and former NFL Pro Bowl kicker Jay Feely won the Republican primary in Arizona's 1st Congressional District.
9: Number three.
10: Canadian Prime Minister Mark Carney said he and President Trump have agreed to intensify negotiations on a trade agreement between Canada, the U.S., and Mexico. Carney said Canadians will remain united.
13: Canadians from coast to coast to coast have stood together. The federal government, provincial government, labor, business, Canadians themselves uniting, focusing on what we can control, building strength here at home, supporting each other, buying Canadian.
10: Carney's comments come a day after Trump announced 50% tariffs on most Canadian goods. The United States has now reported the most measles cases in any year since 1991. Johns Hopkins University data says the country has reported nearly 2,300 cases as of yesterday. A man accused of orchestrating a $547 million Medicare fraud scheme through diagnostic laboratories in Louisiana and other states has been captured overseas and returned to the U.S. nearly 4 years after being a fugitive. Officials identified the suspect as Khalid Sattery. Bloomberg News reports that more than half of married or engaged Americans under 45 years old have prenuptial agreements.
0: Wow.
10: Yeah. I kind of get why. You want to keep what's yours, yours, no?
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0: much for being with us. A student in Northeast Florida has made a mark at Jacksonville Humane Society as the first child to log 100 volunteer hours of reading to pets. Action News Jax Television says for more than 2 years, 11-year-old Nehemiah Turner has walked into the Humane Society with his grandma for its positive reading program. It's available for kids of all ages. It's proven to lower stress levels in animals and help kids, of course, work on their literacy skills. And that dedication pays off for both him and the pets waiting to get adopted. Turner is heading into sixth grade as a straight-A student. Asked what his next chapter could look like after reading for 100 hours, young Nehemiah said, maybe getting to 150 or 200 hours. That'll do it for this hour. For Nicole Murray and Mike Gavin, I'm Gordon Deal. Thanks for listening to This Morning, America's First News.
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1: ABC News, I'm Sherry Preston. In the midst of the 11th straight night of attacks by U.S. forces on Iranian targets, Secretary of State Marco Rubio says Iran may want to talk but hasn't kept its promises.
2: Iran has been reaching out to the United States, both directly and indirectly, to engage in talks about settling the differences with regards to what's happening in that part of the world. Unfortunately, so far, even though we have reached agreements, they have not kept their commitments.
1: Secretary Rubio speaking at a meeting of Southeast Asian allies. Iran retaliating by firing missiles and drones at Jordan. The death toll from the Ebola outbreak in Congo now just one shy of 1,000 people. Tropical storm Bertha still on track for landfall in Louisiana later today or early tomorrow, and people from Tennessee to upstate New York are cleaning up after strong storms overnight. OpenAI, now in some of its AI models, got out and started hacking all on their own. The artificial intelligence models apparently broke out of what was supposed to be a controlled testing environment. This is ABC News. Six rescued beluga whales are settling into their new homes. The whales were among 30 left in limbo as the Marineland Amusement Park on Canada's side of Niagara Falls shut its doors for good.
3: Each whale, weighing up to 4,000 pounds, was coaxed into a custom sling and hoisted by crane into a padded container full of water. They were then trucked to Toronto's airport and flew south on a transport plane. Pilots told to keep takeoffs and landings gentle. Veterinarians at their sides for every mile. On Tuesday, four females, Acadia, Osiris, Sierra, and Lilouette, surfaced together at Chicago's Shedd Aquarium. And two more, Birdie Botts and Frankie, splashed down at SeaWorld San Antonio.
1: ABC's Sophie Flay. The Louvre's Apollo Gallery has reopened to the public for the first time since last year's crown jewels heist. The precious collections it once displayed have now been removed, and the gallery is once again showing off the decor and architecture of the salon itself. Sherry Preston, ABC News.
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3: Welcome into a Wednesday, July 22nd. It's a KDLM Wednesday. Good morning, I'm Joel Koepke. Well, Twins fall again to the Guardians, 5-2. Bailey Ober on the mound today. 5:40 first pitch, KDLM. Lynx in the Storm and a rematch, this time in Seattle. Tip-off today at 2 o'clock. Cheez-It Crackers and Coors Light teaming up for a new cracker called the Coors Light Beer Cheese Cracker. Pretty original. Crackers have a hoppy taste without any actual alcohol. And the Minnesota State Fair is going viral for their upcoming specialty drinks at the Great Minnesota Get-Together. Vendors will be selling a ranch dressing cream ale and a dill pickle seltzer. Why not just do ranch on a stick and everybody will be happy, right? And a 55-gallon drum coming to a Fleet Supply near you. Welcome into Wednesday morning. My name is Joel Koepke, broadcasting from our KDLM studios on Randolph Road, Detroit Lakes, Minnesota. Good old U.S. of A. How's everybody doing here on a hump day Wednesday? How many of you turned the air off finally for the first time in a couple of weeks? Yeah, raise show of hands. Opened up those windows, a little fresh air in. It was nice and cool last night. And I'd like to tell you it's going to stay like this for the rest of summer. But unfortunately, I don't make those decisions. It's a little above my pay grade. But it'll be a nice day today, nice day tomorrow, nice day on Friday, but back to the heat again as we roll into Saturday. We'll talk more about that here in just a moment. All right, grab a little coffee, a little juice, and a little OJ, whenever you need to get your day kickstarted here on a Wednesday. It's the morning slurp. You ready? All right, here we go. Yeah, good stuff there. Let's do another one. All right, now we're going to finally kick off our day together on a Wednesday. Actually, it's my final day, not per period, but for the week. I'm out after today. I'm headed to Monaga to rock and roll with a bunch of friends at the Midsummer Music Festival. And going to be a good time. Going to be hanging out there for the next couple of days. So Cale Daniels will be with you tomorrow and on Friday. And then I'll be back with you coming up on Monday morning. Chill-wise, 73 was our high yesterday. 49 was our overnight low. And that's actually where we start this morning. Very comfortable and cool if you're out there walking the dog today at 49 degrees. We'll take a quick break. When we come back, Ryan Cunningham with the news next.
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9: From the newsroom, I'm Ryan Cunningham. Authorities have identified the man whose body was recovered from the Red River in Moorhead last week. The Ramsey County Medical Examiner says 29-year-old Brent Leggett of Williston, North Dakota, died from drowning. Investigators say there were no signs of foul play or other suspicious circumstances. Police and firefighters recovered Leggett's body from the river early Wednesday morning. Turkey Days has returned to Frazee. Reporter Karen Downing has the details.
10: Co-chair Jane Anderson says she and longtime friend Jody Davidson are organizing the festival together for the first time. She says the celebration brings together the entire community and offers something for all ages. They're excited to welcome everyone to enjoy the wide variety of activities planned. Highlights include the 5K Turkey Trot, the Miss Frazee and Teed Pageant, a flower show, and the Turkey Days Parade. There will be a street fair with food and craft vendors, live music, and Saturday night street dance with 32 Below. A complete schedule of events is available on the Frazee Community Club website. Organizers invite residents and visitors alike to come out and celebrate one of Frazee's longest-running community traditions.
9: That was reporter Kieran Downing with the details. I'm Ryan Cunningham from the newsroom.
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3: A little bit of sunshine today, about 78, northwest winds at 5. Tonight, clear skies and 59. Tomorrow, some sunshine, 85 tomorrow afternoon. Southwest winds at about 10. Thursday night, skies continue clear and 65. Friday, sunny and 88 with a southwest wind at 15 and a 30% chance of a light shower late Friday night with an overnight low of 70. Right now, those winds are calm. Our pressure is steady. We get mostly clear skies. It's 49 in Detroit Lakes.
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2: With a check of sports headlines, I'm David Kinderman. Minnesota Twins lost for a four straight game last night in Cleveland, 5-2. The Twins got only six hits the entire game and struck out nine in the loss. Catcher Ryan Jeffers belted a solo home run in the first to give Minnesota an early 1-0 lead. The host Guardians then scored twice in the third, twice in the sixth inning to take the lead for good. The 49 and 52 Twins remain five games out of first place in the AL Central, while the now 54 and 48 Guardians move into a first place tie with the Chicago White Sox. Minnesota 3.5 games out of the AL final AL wildcard spot. Bailey Ober is scheduled to pitch for the Twins tonight, and Taj Bradley will take it in the series of finale coming up Thursday afternoon. The two teams play again. Game 3 of their four-game series is tonight in Cleveland. First pitch at 5:40, 5 o'clock with the pregame show tonight on KDLM. The Minnesota Lynx are going for their 7th straight win as they visit the Seattle Storm in an afternoon matchup in Washington. The 21-6 Lynx own the WNBA's best record after Monday night's 105-102 win in Seattle. Guard Kayla McBride had netted 33 points, while rookie Olivia Miles added 32. Seattle is just 6-22 on the year, which marks the league's worst record. Minnesota star forward Nafisia Collier hasn't played all season due to an off-season ankle surgery, but she is listed as probable in the team's injury report for today's game. Today's game gets underway at 2 o'clock locally this afternoon from Seattle. Meanwhile, McBride has been named the WNBA's Western Conference Player of the Week for her scoring efforts. Minnesota United are finally back in action tonight. The Loons are visiting Sporting Kansas City after returning from the World Cup break. Minnesota currently tied for 7th place in the MLS's Western Conference with 22 points. Tonight's matchup will get underway at 7:30. The PGA Tour stops in Minnesota this week with the playing of the 3M Open at TPC Twin Cities course in Blaine. The 72-hole event begins tomorrow and runs through Sunday. There is a charity at Pro-Am today at the course, which will feature many of the professional golfers, along with the likes of Kevin O'Connell, Adam Thielen, Larry Fitzgerald, and Matt Boldy. Scottie Scheffler is the headliner in the 3M Open this week, as the world's number one ranked golfer will play in the tournament for the first time. Defending champion Kurt Kitayama will also be having an opportunity in the field. The 3M Open getting underway at TPC Twin Cities in Blaine, and that will continue Thursday through Sunday. The Minnesota Vikings are mourning the loss of former running back and five-time special teams captain Jim Lindsay, who passed away Sunday in Arkansas. He was 81. Lindsay was selected by the Vikings with the 27th overall pick in the 1966 NFL draft, played in 84 games with the franchise. Jim Lindsay is the grandfather of current Golden Gopher head coach Drake Lindsay. He passed away at the age of 81. The Vikings now get ready to open up a training camp, a Sunday with the rookies reporting to a camp, and then Tuesday the veterans will join, and the full camp gets underway starting on Tuesday at their Eagan facilities. Saturday, August 15th, the first game for Minnesota preseason action at the New York Giants. The first home game is against Baltimore coming up the following Saturday, August 22nd. That's a check of sports headlines. I'm David Kinderman.
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0: station you've got on the Classic Hits, Aerosmith, 627 here on your Wednesday morning. Nice and cool out there. If you're walking the dog, 51 is our current temp, and this is kind of weather yours truly could take. You'd be like this all summer long. I'd be happy as a clam. Speaking of walking your dog, so I saw this story, and it got me wondering, because for those of you who have seen your older dogs, right? I mean, it's good to get them out and get some exercise. But is there a point where maybe you're pushing your senior dog a little too hard? And a case in point, our story this hour. So six volunteer firefighters in Pennsylvania had to help carry a 100-pound senior dog out of a forest after it got a little too exhausted to continue on its hike. Here's volunteer firefighter Tiffany Young, part of the rescue.
1: The guy was up on the trail hiking with his dog, and his dog became unresponsive and was unable to walk the rest of the way out the trail. And the dog was up in there, and he needed help getting the dog out. She was a 100-pound dog. At times, only two of us able to carry at a time. We were able to switch off. Most of the way, we were able to carry four corners. We put her on a, it's really steep up in there. These mountains are kind of unforgiving. We don't just care about humans. We care about our furry friends, too. And Sable was no exception. She was a sweet girl, and she really, really needed us desperately. So we were happy to be there for her.
0: It took 4.5 hours and 6 volunteer firefighters to get Sable safe. I'm glad the dog was safe. But my question here is, you know, at some point, if you've got a 100-pound senior dog, maybe don't take a 6-mile hike.
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0: Sunny today, 78, northwest winds at 5. Tonight, clear skies and 59. Tomorrow, much the same. Sunshine Thursday, 85 tomorrow afternoon, 65 Thursday night, and Friday sunshine on a high of 88. Winds remain calm, skies are clear. It is 51 in Detroit Lakes. On the way, Boys to Men, we'll do some stuff from the Beatles and our KDLM community calendar. Right now, the Bee Gees. 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
1: Mark Dorenkamp with Agribusiness News on Brownfield. Ag Secretary Brooke Rollins says the supplemental funding bill under consideration in Congress would provide farmers $11.1 billion in emergency relief.
2: It buys the nation the security that we need, and it buys us time to deconstruct and then reconstruct a new system, putting our farmers and ranchers first.
1: The president of the National Corn Growers Association says farmers are facing one of the toughest economic years in recent history.
3: I think we're all worried.
1: Ohio farmer Jed Bauer says many producers are facing the fourth straight year of losses. Iowa State Extension economist Chad Hart sees reasons for price optimism, saying corn and soybean usage could meet and possibly exceed production later this year.
4: That's going to pull prices higher.
1: And the United Soybean Board has named Courtney Knupp as its next CEO. Knupp currently serves as the Director of Global Supply at the National Security Council. Mark Dorenkamp, Brownfield.
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7: 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Here's what we have for you today in the community calendar. 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Speaking of Frazee, Turkey Day continues today with the Mystery Gobbler, the first clue today. Also the opening ceremony at 6:30 tonight. The Miss Frazee and Teen Pageant, the History Tour, and the kickoff party and meat raffle tonight at 7 o'clock at the VFW. Coming up tomorrow, Trucks and Tunes. Yeah, Johnny Holm Band from 5 until 8 o'clock tomorrow. Live music, grab a bite and a brew. Bring your lawn chair or blanket. Of course, you can park at the high school and grab the shuttle bus. 5 until 8 o'clock tomorrow night, Trucks and Tunes here in Detroit Lakes. Looney Days in Vergas, July 29th through August 2nd. We'll find out more about all the events coming up tomorrow. Sherry Hansen will join Kale on Hodgepodge. And Monday, we got Digger Anderson with the latest update on the Wiener Dog races, which, of course, are scheduled for 9 o'clock on Saturday, August 1st. 300 bicyclists coming our way. It's the Bike Around Minnesota, known as BAM. It's going to roll through our area the weekend of August 13th through the 16th. Over 300 bicyclists are running through Detroit Lakes, Fergus Falls, Perham, and the surrounding communities. And a reminder, 26th Annual Detroit Lakes Morning Rotary Peach Sale, Friday, August 14th, Saturday, August 15th, at the Nearsons parking lot. We'll talk more about that coming up on a future HodgePodge. We'll wrap things up this morning with a check of your history lesson. Today is Wednesday, July 22nd, 203rd day of the year. 162 left until 2027. Today is National Mango Day, National Water Coaster Day, and National BLT Sandwich Day. I love a good BLT. Let's go back to 1934. Public Enemy number one, John Dillinger, was killed by FBI agents outside of Chicago's Biograph Theater. 1969, Aretha Franklin arrested by the Detroit police for causing a disturbance in a parking lot. She reportedly ran down a street sign as she drove away from the police station. 1991, police in Milwaukee arrested serial killer Jeffrey Dahmer. 1992, Colombian drug lord Pablo Escobar escaped from his luxury prison near Medellin. He was killed by security forces in December of 93. 1994, O.J. Simpson declared himself 100% not guilty in the slayings of Nicole Brown and Ron Goldman. 1996, The Daily Show premiered on Comedy Central. On this date in 2008, Estelle Getty passed away. 2009, DEA agents raided the offices of Michael Jackson's physician, Dr. Conrad Murray. They were looking for medical notes and records for prescriptions that he wrote the star. 2015, Sharknado 3 aired on the Sci-Fi. They were actually kind of humorous. 2024, the Oscar Mayer Wienermobile crashed into a Hyundai and then flipped on its side on Chicago's I-29 interstate. And finally, on this date in 2025, we lost the Prince of Darkness, Ozzy Osbourne, passing away 1 year ago today. Mama, I'm coming home. And that's a look at our KDLM community calendar along with your history lesson here on this Wednesday. We'll take a quick break. I'm back with some state news from MNN. Check in with the Weather Eye crew. Looks like a pretty decent couple of days, but warming up for the weekend. Stick around. We're right back.
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8: Minnesota News Network, I'm Tasha Radel. Governor Walz is criticizing the Trump administration after federal officials announced they are withholding another $199 million in Medicaid funding for Minnesota in 14 high-risk service areas. Businesses that depend on Boundary Waters visitors are feeling the economic impact as ongoing wildfire activity continues to limit access to the wilderness. Jim Block, owner of Moose Track Adventures in Ely, says the closure has brought one of the region's busiest summer tourism seasons to a standstill.
9: I'm sitting here looking out at my canoe racks, and there's all my canoes are still here. When you see something like that, you're not making any money at all. You're losing money left and right.
8: And 17 people were arrested during a two-day law enforcement drug operation in downtown Duluth targeting community safety concerns. This is MNN.
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0: 5 away from 7 on a Wednesday. Back into the program with Michael Carroll. Michael, how are we doing this morning?
1: I'm doing great.
0: Well, it almost feels like fall out there today.
1: Yeah, very nice feel. Things get out and enjoy as things are going to be changing over the next few days. We get back to some hotter temperatures, especially by the time we get to your weekend. For today, though, very comfortable yet. Upper 70s for highs with full-on sunshine for today. And much calmer wind-wise, those winds eventually turning to the west at less than 10 miles per hour. For tonight, still clear and quiet. So overnight lows in the upper 50s to around that 60-degree mark. A little bit warmer on your Thursday. Still comfortable on the humidity scale, though. Thursday up to 85. Upper 80s for high temperatures on Friday. Then expecting an upper-level trough to swing in from the northwest Friday night, which could bring some scattered thunder showers there. A heat wave for your weekend. Saturday, a high of 93. Another very isolated storm chance overnight Saturday night, but back to the blazing sunshine on Sunday. Lower 90s for high. And still squarely above average even early next work week, upper 80s by Monday and Tuesday. From the Weatherology Weather Center, I'm meteorologist Michael Carroll.
0: All right, thanks, Michael, and you have a good day. Right now, winds are calm, skies are clear, 51 in Detroit Lakes.
2: This is MNN Sports. I'm Mike Graham. The Twins are now on a four-game losing streak after last night's 5-2 loss at Cleveland. Minnesota manager Derek Shelton.
3: I mean, it's frustrating. I mean, for three of the days, we didn't pitch very well. Tonight, we didn't pitch very well. I mean, we did not put people away, and that's what we have to do to win games.
2: Shelton says they were close but couldn't make the winning plays when they needed to.
3: We had the two challenges. We had to steal a third. Jefferson made a good throw. We didn't get it. We had to play at the plate. Did it look like he swiped over the mitt and tagged him on the head? And then we didn't execute pitches with two strikes. I think that was the difference in the game.
2: Catcher Ryan Jeffers hit a solo homer in the first inning. Game 3 of the 4-game series is tonight. The AAA Saints lost at home to Columbus last night 13-2. The Minnesota Lynx have a matinee game today. They take on the Storm in Seattle. And the Minnesota United return to the pitch for the first time in a long time. They have a road match tonight in Kansas City. For more Minnesota sports info, follow us on X at Minnesota Radio. 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
0: That's a wrap on hour number one on a KDLM Wednesday. Ryan Cunningham back with an update for the newsroom. Another Western on three clips to win it, and a salute to BLT Day. All next hour. 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Northeast winds at 1, clear skies in 52. Good morning, 7 o'clock.
8: ABC News, I'm Sherry Preston. The U.S. and Iran keeping up their back-and-forth attacks. The American military hitting Iranian targets for an 11th straight night, shipping through the Strait of Hormuz, slowing down again. And now, ABC News Chief Global Affairs anchor Martha Raddatz says...
9: New concerns emerging in the critical Red Sea. Two oil tankers turning around after Iran-backed Houthi rebels threatened shipping traffic there. All of this spiking oil and gas prices.
8: President Trump this morning will attend the dignified transfer of

0: remains of troops killed in the Middle East. The Northeast cleaning up after strong storms raced through the area, leading to thousands of flight delays. At least four lawsuits have now been filed against Taco Bell after lettuce at its restaurants was linked to the outbreak of a parasitic bug that's made thousands of people sick. Congressman Andy Biggs, a strong ally of President Trump, winning the Republican nomination in the Arizona governor's race. This is ABC News. An election error revealed in New Jersey, where Governor Mikey Sherrill says more than 6,000 non-citizens were mistakenly added to the voter rolls. Here's ABC's Mary Bruce.
1: She described it basically as a software error, but that they've discovered it and are now taking steps to remedy it. In fact, she made a point of underscoring their efforts at transparency here, saying, "We don't deflect, deny, or exploit problems for our gain." She said, "We find them and we fix them."
0: The White House, quick to respond, once again pushing president's voting bill that would require voter ID and proof of citizenship at the ballot box. New York City Mayor Zoran Mamdani on the Prime Minister of Israel.
2: Benjamin Netanyahu is a war criminal, the architect of a horrific genocide against the Palestinian people. He is responsible for the killing of more than 73,000 people.
0: He says New York doesn't have the power to arrest Netanyahu and charge him with war crimes in Gaza, but he says the federal government could and should. I'm Sherry Preston, ABC News.
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11: 7:04 on Wednesday morning. A lot of clear skies and some sunshine up to 52. Looking for high temp around 78 today. Looks like the nicest day of the week. Hope you got plans to get out and enjoy it. 1 hour from now, we'll announce our On the Water Pontoon Party winner with J&K Marine. Of course, we announce it every Wednesday morning. 8:05, we'll tell you who's going out in that pontoon about an hour from now. Later on this hour, we're doing Western Flicks on Three Clips to Win It, brought to you by Bleachers. Up for grabs today, and we got some lollipops for you. Oh, we got Becker County Fair buttons. We'll be giving those away, too, so we got all kinds of cool stuff for you. And then today on Hodgepodge, Steve Skoog from Becker County Environmental Services will drop by. And I believe Mitch Lundin might be with him as well. And we'll touch in with the guys here coming up today on Hodgepodge.
12: From the newsroom, I'm Ryan Cunningham. Authorities have identified the man whose body was recovered from the Red River in Moorhead last week. The Ramsey County Medical Examiner says 29-year-old Brent Leggett of Williston, North Dakota, died from drowning. Investigators say there were no signs of foul play or other suspicious circumstances. Police and firefighters recovered Leggett's body from the river early Wednesday morning. Turkey Days has returned to Frazee. Reporter Karen Downing has the details.
13: Co-chair Jane Anderson says she and longtime friend Jody Davidson are organizing the festival together for the first time. She says the celebration brings together the entire community and offers something for all ages. They're excited to welcome everyone to enjoy the wide variety of activities planned. Highlights include the 5K Turkey Trot, the Miss Frazee and Teed pageant, a flower show, and the Turkey Days parade. There will be a street fair with food and craft vendors, live music, and Saturday night street dance with 32 Below. A complete schedule of events is available on the Frazee Community Club website. Organizers invite residents and visitors alike to come out and celebrate one of Frazee's longest-running community traditions.
12: That was reporter Kieran Downing with the details. I'm Ryan Cunningham from the newsroom.
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16: Here's your KDLM weatherology forecast. Ample sunshine expected today with highs around 78. Northwesterly winds around 5 miles per hour. Clear skies again tonight, 59. Lots of sunshine tomorrow. Daytime highs approaching 85. Temps a bit above average Friday and Saturday with highs from the upper 80s to the mid 90s. I'm meteorologist Jennifer Wojcicki. Right now, 51.
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11: With a check of sports headlines, I'm David Kinderman. Minnesota Twins lost for a 4th straight game last night in Cleveland, 5-2. The Twins got only 6 hits the entire game and struck out 9 in the loss. Catcher Ryan Jeffers belted a solo home run in the first to give Minnesota an early 1-0 lead. The host Guardians then scored twice in the third, twice in the 6th inning to take the lead for good. The 49 and 52 Twins remain 5 games out of first place in the AL Central, while the now 54 and 48 Guardians move into a first place tie with the Chicago White Sox. Minnesota 3.5 games out of the AL final AL wildcard spot. Bailey Ober is scheduled to pitch for the Twins tonight, and Taj Bradley will take it in the series of finale coming up Thursday afternoon. The two teams play again. Game 3 of their 4-game series is tonight in Cleveland. First pitch at 5:40, 5 o'clock with the pregame show tonight on KDLM. The Minnesota Lynx are going for their 7th straight win as they visit the Seattle Storm in an afternoon matchup in Washington. The 21-6 Lynx own the WNBA's best record after Monday night's 105-102 win in Seattle. Guard Kayla McBride had netted 33 points, while rookie Olivia Miles added 32. Seattle is just 6-22 on the year, which marks the league's worst record. Minnesota star forward Nafisia Collier hasn't played all season due to an off-season ankle surgery, but she is listed as probable in the team's injury report for today's game. Today's game gets underway at 2 o'clock locally this afternoon from Seattle. Meanwhile, McBride has been named the WNBA's Western Conference Player of the Week for her scoring efforts. Minnesota United are finally back in action tonight. The Loons are visiting Sporting Kansas City after returning from the World Cup break. Minnesota currently tied for 7th place in the MLS's Western Conference with 22 points. Tonight's matchup will get underway at 7:30. The PGA Tour stops in Minnesota this week with the playing of the 3M Open at TPC Twin Cities course in Blaine. The 72-hole event begins tomorrow and runs through Sunday. There is a charity at Pro-Am today at the course, which will feature many of the professional golfers, along with the likes of Kevin O'Connell, Adam Thielen, Larry Fitzgerald, and Matt Boldy. Scottie Scheffler is the headliner in the 3M Open this week, as the world's number-one-ranked golfer will play in the tournament for the first time. Defending champion Kurt Kitayama will also be having an opportunity in the field. The 3M Open getting underway at TPC Twin Cities in Blaine, and that will continue Thursday through Sunday. The Minnesota Vikings are mourning the loss of former running back and five-time special teams captain Jim Lindsay, who passed away Sunday in Arkansas. He was 81. Lindsay was selected by the Vikings with the 27th overall pick in the 1966 NFL draft, played in 84 games with the franchise. Jim Lindsay is the grandfather of current Golden Gopher head coach Drake Lindsay. He passed away at the age of 81. The Vikings now get ready to open up a training camp, a Sunday with the rookies reporting to a camp, and then Tuesday the veterans will join, and the full camp gets underway starting on Tuesday at their Eagan facilities. Saturday, August 15th, the first game for Minnesota preseason action at the New York Giants. The first home game is against Baltimore coming up the following Saturday, August 22nd. That's Check of Sports Headlines. I'm David Kinderman.
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11: 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Wade Soley, age 63 of Purim, passed away on Saturday, July 18th. A visitation will be held from 4 to 7 p.m. at the Schoenberger Funeral and Cremation Service in Purim, Wednesday the 22nd. Visitation will resume at 10 a.m. Thursday the 23rd, followed by a memorial service at 11 a.m. Thursday at Calvary Lutheran Church in Purim. The arrangements for Wade Soley of Purim have been made through the Schoenberger Funeral and Cremation Service of Purim. Gerald Pete Thompson, age 70 of White Earth, passed away on Sunday, July 12th at his home. A memorial service will be held at 1 p.m. Thursday the 23rd at the White Earth Community Center. A time of gathering will take place 1 hour prior to the service Thursday afternoon. The arrangements for Gerald Pete Thompson of White Earth have been arranged and entrusted to the Anderson Family Funeral Home of Manoman. Joyce Wagscheid, age 92 of Purim, passed away on Sunday, July 12th. Visitation will be on Thursday the 23rd at the Schoenberger Funeral and Cremation Service in Purim from 6 to 8 p.m. with a prayer service and sharing time from 6 to 6:30. Visitation will then resume Friday at 9 a.m. at St. Henry's Catholic Church in Purim with a rosary service also at 9 a.m. followed by the Memorial Mass at 10. Lunch will be served in the church basement from 11 a.m. to 1 p.m. The arrangements for Joyce Wagscheid of Purim have been arranged and made through the Schoenberger Funeral and Cremation Service of Purim. Larry D. Jono, age 72 of Detroit Lakes, passed away on July 12th at Heather's House in Fargo. Memorial services for Larry will be on Friday the 24th at 11 a.m. at First Lutheran Church in Detroit Lakes. There will be a visitation Thursday the 23rd from 5 to 7 p.m. at the David Donahauer Funeral Home of Detroit Lakes. There will also be a visitation 1 hour prior to the services on Friday morning. The arrangements for Larry D. Jono of Detroit Lakes have been made and entrusted to the David Donahauer Funeral and Cremation Services of Detroit Lakes. Karen Anderson, age 64 of Twin Valley, passed away on Sunday, July 19th at Sanford Health in Fargo. A memorial service will be held on Friday the 24th at 2 p.m. with a visitation 1 hour prior to the services Friday at the Anderson Family Funeral Home in Twin Valley. The arrangements for Karen Anderson of Twin Valley have been arranged and entrusted to the Anderson Family Funeral Home of Twin Valley. Funeral announcements are being brought to you by the David Donahauer Funeral Home and the West Chose Funeral Home, both of Detroit Lakes.
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22: 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All we have is Joel in the morning. So there's that. 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

0: thing you got out of a classic hits, KDLM. We got a little bit of an issue here. So one of my computers is froze. Our tech guys are in here working on it as we speak. So basically, you're going to get to listen to me here for a little while. Still, look, if we can get everything rebooted back here, and we'll play three clips. So, if not, we'll move it back a little bit coming up later on this hour. Just a couple of reminders coming up in the 8 o'clock hour. We will announce the winner in the On the Water Pontoon Party brought to you by J&K Marine. And an opportunity for you and nine of your friends to go out on that South Bay pontoon the following week and text the keyword pontoon to 847-2001. We'll send you a link and fill it out and then listen Wednesday mornings at 8:05. And we'll announce that winner for you coming up next hour. Twins back in action tonight as they continue the losing streak. Twins were looking pretty good, right? Now they've dropped four or five in a row. And they'll have another one tonight against Cleveland. 6:40 for the first pitch. 5 o'clock for the pregame. 5:40 first pitch. Then tomorrow it's 11:30 pregame and a 12:10. And then the Twins come home for a three-game series against the Athletics. Vikings training camp about to open up. How excited is everybody for the upcoming Vikings football season? Yeah. Mm-hmm. Everybody's excited about it. Who's going to be our quarterback this year? Will it be J.J. McCarthy? Will it be Kyler Murray when we open the season? Going to be an interesting thing, and I'm just kind of rambling here, but do you think LeBron James actually comes to the Timberwolves? As LeBron has decided he's not going back to the Lakers and is showing some interest in an opportunity to maybe come to a championship-caliber team. Would Ant and LeBron? So here's the thing about the LeBron name, right? So if he did come, I'm not saying he will, but if he did and they actually won an NBA championship, would the Minnesota people support the whole LeBron James thing? Or would I guess at this point in Minnesota history, right, it really wouldn't matter what kind of a championship and who was involved with it. I think we would probably take one either way, one way or another. Hey, today is National BLT Day. Let's take a quick salute to BLTs.
1: On the next episode of Unsolved Mysteries, it's National BLT Sandwich Day. But there's a deep mystery that's puzzled food lovers and sandwich aficionados alike for decades. The question, is a BLT really a sandwich at all? Or is it merely a clever arrangement of crispy ingredients? According to experts, the BLT is comprised of three simple components: bacon, lettuce, and tomato. But it begs the question, is bacon even meat? Or simply a salty, crunchy accessory? Some say categorizing it as... beyond a questionable dollop of mayonnaise, many are convinced that the BLT is a culinary con, like the sandwich version of a participation trophy. Witnesses have reported feelings of satisfaction, but also confusion and sometimes unexplained hunger shortly afterwards. And yet to this day, the BLT has never been formally charged with impersonating a meal. One unconvinced diner tells us, "I thought I ordered a sandwich, but all I got was a salad hiding in bread." He says, quote, "If that's a sandwich, then a bagel with cream cheese is a full Thanksgiving dinner," end quote. Indeed, the BLT's true nature remains elusive. If you have any information about BLTs and their true categorization, we're waiting to hear from you. Join us as we uncover the curious conspiracy of the BLT's identity crisis, only on the next completely pointless episode of Unsolved Mysteries.
0: How many of you love a good BLT? Yeah, I gotta be honest. You like thick cut bacon on your BLT? I gotta be honest, I like my BLT with things a little on the thinly sliced side, right? I'd rather have a thin slice than nothing. All right, we're continuing to work on our problems here, so bear with us. Right now, let's do a little music from Boston.

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4: Minnesota News Network, I'm Tasha Radel. Suicides in Minnesota increased in 2025, underscoring the need for greater awareness of mental health resources. The 988 Suicide and Crisis Lifeline is available 24/7 for anyone experiencing a mental health crisis or emotional distress. Tanya Carter with the Minnesota Department of Health says the state is working to expand awareness of the service, particularly in rural communities.
5: Really investing in the 988 Minnesota Lifeline. It's also part of our Minnesota State Suicide Prevention Plan.
4: Ahead of his sentencing tomorrow, federal prosecutors want Vance Belter to spend the rest of his life in prison for last year's targeted attacks on two Minnesota lawmakers and their families. And the Trump administration is withholding another $199 million in Medicaid funding from Minnesota. This is MNN.
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10: Here's your KDLM weatherology forecast. Ample sunshine expected today with highs around 78. Northwesterly winds around 5 miles per hour. Clear skies again tonight, 59. Lots of sunshine tomorrow. Daytime highs approaching 85. Temps a bit above average Friday and Saturday with highs from the upper 80s to the mid 90s. I'm meteorologist Jennifer Wojcicki. Right now, it's 54 degrees.
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9: 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You identify today's Western flick, LA 47-1340. Get it right today. And we'll hook you up with a pair of Becker County Fair buttons, and we'll throw in a Radio Raspberry from Lily's Lollipops in Audubon. All right, a little background on today's Western. This one came out August 12, 1988. Had a budget of $11 million. Did pretty well at the box office, $56 million. You can figure it out. 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
9: All right, we're back on Three Clips to Win It, where Brian is called in this morning. Brian, how are we doing today?
16: Good, how are you?
9: I am fantastic. All right, Brian, listen up. I gave you clip number one. Here is clip number two.
17: Congratulations, Charles. You and Stephen will be doing the dirty crockery alone this evening.
18: Sorry, John, struck me funny.
17: And to William, both of you.
18: Apologies, William. Just hacking on you, that's all.
19: Yeah, we was just hacking on you.
20: Rumor has it you killed a man, Billy. You don't seem like the killing sort.
19: Yeah, Billy, what you kill him for?
20: He was hacking on me.
9: Brian, we're just hacking on you. You know what Western movie that is?
16: Hello?
9: Yeah, he's still there. What, do you know what movie that is, Brian?
16: Yes, I think that's Young Guns.
21: No one's fool enough to go in after Murphy's people.
22: Emilio Estevez.
23: I'm in.
22: Deputize them. Keeper Sutherland.
24: You look like trouble.
25: Trouble? You think I look like trouble? I'm a poet.
26: Next week, those are just boys. Ain't one of them over 21. Murphy's men will shred them in half within a day.
22: Casey Shimashko.
27: I'm a pugilist.
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29: He ain't all there, is he?
22: Lou Diamond Phillips.
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22: Charlie Sheen.
31: We got warrants for the law!
32: I like these odds.
22: Young Guns.
9: Brian, did you see the size of that chicken?
16: Did I what?
9: That's a line from the movie. Young Guns is correct. Nicely done. You got a pair of Becker County Fair buttons, and we'll throw in a Lily's Lollipop Radio Raspberry flavor. Brian, thanks for playing along with us today on Three Clips.
16: Thank you.
9: All right, Brian got it right today, going back to 1988. Yeah, what a cast that movie had. Young Guns. We'll do, actually, I'm out tomorrow and Friday because I'm going to be at Midsummer Music Fest. Cale Daniels with you tomorrow. You'll have another Western Thursday and another Western for you coming up on Friday. Three Clips to Win It, brought to you by Bleacher's Bar and Grill.
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0: Lots of sunshine tomorrow. Daytime highs approaching 85. Temps a bit above average Friday and Saturday, with highs from the upper 80s to the mid 90s. I'm meteorologist Jennifer Wojcicki. Currently 56.
1: This is MNN Sports. I'm Mike Graham. The Twins are now on a four-game losing streak after last night's 5-2 loss at Cleveland. Minnesota manager Derek Shelton.
2: I mean, it's frustrating. I mean, for three of the days, we didn't pitch very well. Tonight, we didn't pitch very well. I mean, we did not put people away, and that's what we have to do to win games.
1: Shelton says they were close but couldn't make the winning plays when they needed to.
2: We had the two challenges. We had the steal third. On, you know, Jefferson made a good throw. We didn't get it. We had to play at the plate. Did it look like he swiped over the mitt and tagged him on the head? And then we didn't execute pitches with two strikes. I think that was the difference in the game.
1: Catcher Ryan Jeffers hit a solo homer in the first inning. Game three of the four-game series is tonight. The AAA Saints lost at home to Columbus last night 13-2. The Minnesota Lynx have a matinee game today. They take on the Storm in Seattle. And the Minnesota United return to the pitch for the first time in a long time. They have a road match tonight in Kansas City. For more Minnesota sports info, follow us on X at Minnesota Radio. 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
9: ABC News, I'm Sherry Preston. Not much talking, but more attacks in the Middle East. The United States carrying out an 11th straight night of strikes. Bahrain and Saudi Arabia this morning warning about incoming attacks. Secretary of State Marco Rubio asked about the potential for peace talks with Iran.
10: The problem we're having right now is that they're not serious about talks. If they're serious, we're serious. If they're not, then we will do what is necessary to protect that, our interests, and also the interests of our allies.
9: Later this morning at Dover Air Force Base, the dignified transfer for the remains of some of the troops killed in the Middle East. President Trump will be there. Parts of the Gulf Coast facing the prospect of a hit later today from Tropical Storm Bertha. Parts of the Northeast cleaning up after strong storms that canceled thousands of flights and spawned tornadoes overnight. Some of OpenAI's artificial intelligence escaping what was supposed to be a controlled testing system and then hacking into another company on its own. This is ABC News. In New York, a former Army private has now been charged in the case of a fire set at a federal building.
11: That attacked, federal prosecutors said Andrew Arabaca had been planning.

0: Since January, spending months amassing a small arsenal, including a hatchet, knives, pellet gun, BB rifle, and fireworks.
1: ABC's Aaron Katursky. In Wisconsin, a sanitation worker was seriously hurt when two oxygen tanks exploded in the back of a Milwaukee garbage truck. Here's ABC's Ike Ajachi.
2: The terrifying moment for two Milwaukee sanitation workers standing at the back of a garbage truck when oxygen tanks exploded inside. One worker knocked off his feet, then rolling on the ground before he was rushed to the hospital with a concussion and eye injury.
1: A first for Samsung. It's now offering its own credit card. The Samsung Galaxy card runs on the Visa network and will offer cash back on purchases of Samsung products as well as some streaming services. I'm Sherry Preston, ABC News.
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7: 804, sunshine and 58, maybe 78 for that afternoon high. It's going to be a gorgeous day before things warm up again Friday and Saturday. Saturday, maybe 94, sunny and hot. 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Still to come, we've got the birthday club. 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Of course, it's Wednesday, 8:05. You know what that means. 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If we announce your name, you and 90 of your friends go out the following week on that beautiful South Bay pontoon. 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Congratulations to Cynthia Beto. 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Listen Wednesday morning to see if you're a winner like Cynthia Beto. She is today's On the Water Pontoon Party winner, brought to you by J&K Marine and KDLM. Our look at local news this hour is brought to you by West Joe's Funeral Home.
8: From the newsroom, I'm Ryan Cunningham. Authorities have identified the man whose body was recovered from the Red River in Moorhead last week. The Ramsey County Medical Examiner says 29-year-old Brent Leggett of Williston, North Dakota, died from drowning. Investigators say there were no signs of foul play or other suspicious circumstances. Police and firefighters recovered Leggett's body from the river early Wednesday morning. Turkey Days has returned to Frazee. Reporter Karen Downing has the details.
9: Co-chair Jane Anderson says she and longtime friend Jody Davidson are organizing the festival together for the first time. She says the celebration brings together the entire community and offers something for all ages. They're excited to welcome everyone to enjoy the wide variety of activities planned. Highlights include the 5K Turkey Trot, the Miss Frazee and Teed Pageant, a flower show, and the Turkey Days Parade. There will be a street fair with food and craft vendors, live music, and Saturday night street dance with 32 Below. A complete schedule of events is available on the Frazee Community Club website. Organizers invite residents and visitors alike to come out and celebrate one of Frazee's longest-running community traditions.
8: That was reporter Kieran Downing with the details. I'm Ryan Cunningham from the newsroom.
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12: Here's your KDLM weatherology forecast. Sunshine expected today with daytime highs approaching 78. Winds out of the northwest, 5 to 10 miles per hour. Clear skies again tonight, lows level off around 59. Mainly sunny tomorrow, daytime highs approaching 85. High temperatures reach up to 88 Friday under mainly clear skies. 93 Saturday. I'm meteorologist Jennifer Wojcicki. Right now, 56.
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14: With a check of sports headlines, I'm David Kinderman. Minnesota Twins lost for a fourth straight game last night in Cleveland, 5-2. The Twins got only 6 hits the entire game and struck out 9 in the loss. Catcher Ryan Jeffers belted a solo home run in the first to give Minnesota an early 1-0 lead. The host Guardians then scored twice in the third, twice in the sixth inning to take the lead for good. The 49 and 52 Twins remain 5 games out of first place in the AL Central, while the now 54 and 48 Guardians move into a first place tie with the Chicago White Sox. Minnesota 3.5 games out of the AL final AL wildcard spot. Bailey Ober is scheduled to pitch for the Twins tonight, and Taj Bradley will take it in the series of finale coming up Thursday afternoon. The two teams play again. Game 3 of their 4-game series is tonight in Cleveland. First pitch at 5:40, 5 o'clock with the pregame show tonight on KDLM. The Minnesota Lynx are going for their 7th straight win as they visit the Seattle Storm in an afternoon matchup in Washington. The 21-6 Lynx own the WNBA's best record after Monday night's 105-102 win in Seattle. Guard Kayla McBride had netted 33 points, while rookie Olivia Miles added 32. Seattle is just 6-22 on the year, which marks the league's worst record. Minnesota star forward Nafisia Collier hasn't played all season due to an off-season ankle surgery, but she is listed as probable in the team's injury report for today's game. Today's game gets underway at 2 o'clock locally this afternoon from Seattle. Meanwhile, McBride has been named the WNBA's Western Conference Player of the Week for her scoring efforts. Minnesota United are finally back in action tonight. The Loons are visiting Sporting Kansas City after returning from the World Cup break. Minnesota currently tied for 7th place in the MLS's Western Conference with 22 points. Tonight's matchup will get underway at 7:30. The PGA Tour stops in Minnesota this week with the playing of the 3M Open at TPC Twin Cities course in Blaine. The 72-hole event begins tomorrow and runs through Sunday. There is a charity at Pro-Am today at the course, which will feature many of the professional golfers, along with the likes of Kevin O'Connell, Adam Thielen, Larry Fitzgerald, and Matt Boldy. Scottie Scheffler is the headliner in the 3M Open this week, as the world's number one ranked golfer will play in the tournament for the first time. Defending champion Kurt Kitayama will also be having an opportunity in the field. The 3M Open getting underway at TPC Twin Cities in Blaine, and that will continue Thursday through Sunday. The Minnesota Vikings are mourning the loss of former running back and 5-time special teams captain Jim Lindsay, who passed away Sunday in Arkansas. He was 81. Lindsay was selected by the Vikings with the 27th overall pick in the 1966 NFL draft, played in 84 games with the franchise. Jim Lindsay is the grandfather of current Golden Gopher head coach Drake Lindsay. He passed away at the age of 81. The Vikings now get ready to open up a training camp, a Sunday with the rookies reporting to a camp, and then Tuesday the veterans will join, and the full camp gets underway starting on Tuesday at their Eagan facilities. Saturday, August 15th, the first game for Minnesota, preseason action at the New York Giants. The first home game is against Baltimore coming up the following Saturday, August 22nd. That's Check of Sports Headlines. I'm David Kinderman.
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0: Day 28, time for the birthday and anniversary club. We do it Monday through Friday here on KDLM, brought to you by Dairy Queen Detroit Legs, along with DL Floor. As always, we do select one winner at random. They get the prize pack, the DQ certificate, and the birthday bouquet. Let's get to it. Birthdays and anniversaries for July 22nd. A trio of birthdays and one anniversary. Let's open up with the anniversaries. Happy anniversary today going out to Jim and Nikki Strum. Happy anniversary from John and Mom. Here's the birthdays for today. Patty Thompson's got a birthday. Patty Thompson, happy birthday from Kathy, Mary, and Carol. Roger Johnson's got a birthday today. Roger, happy birthday from Roxy, Merlin, and John Schoen has got a birthday today. John, happy birthday from Roxy and Merlin. That's our list 04. We'll come back and tell you who the winner is next.
1: 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You know what that means. 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
0: And congratulations and happy anniversary today going out to Jim and Nikki Strum. Happy anniversary and congratulations. You're the birthday anniversary club. What are you going to get? A DQ certificate and that birthday bouquet. We'll come back and do it again tomorrow right here on KDLM. Stick around. Hodgepodge is on the way. We'll talk with Steve Skook from Becker County Environmental Services. Little music from the Cars as we shake it up on Classic Hits KDLM.

0: Minnesota News Network. I'm Tasha Radel. Governor Walz is criticizing the Trump administration after federal officials announced they are withholding another $199 million in Medicaid funding for Minnesota in 14 high-risk service areas. Businesses that depend on Boundary Waters visitors are feeling the economic impact as ongoing wildfire activity continues to limit access to the wilderness. Jim Block, owner of Moose Track Adventures in Ely, says the closure has brought one of the region's busiest summer tourism seasons to a standstill.
1: I'm sitting here looking out at my canoe racks, and there's all my canoes are still here. When you see something like that, you're not making any money at all. You're losing money left and right.
0: And 17 people were arrested during a two-day law enforcement drug operation in downtown Duluth targeting community safety concerns. This is MNN.
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5: Here's your KBLM weatherology forecast. Sunshine expected today with daytime highs approaching 78. Winds out of the northwest, 5 to 10 miles per hour. Clear skies again tonight, lows of aloft around 59. Mainly sunny tomorrow, daytime highs approaching 85. High temperatures reach up to 88 Friday under mainly clear skies. 93 Saturday. I'm meteorologist Jennifer Wojcicki. Right now, 62.
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7: Good morning. Welcome into Hodgepodge. Today is Wednesday, July 22nd. Joining me in studio today for our monthly chat, Steve Scoop, the Becker County Environmental Services swings in. Steve, how you doing? Thanks for being with us today on Hodgepodge.
8: Great. Good morning, Joel.
7: All
8: good
7: kinds
8: to be here.
7: Yeah, always kinds of things to touch on. One thing I know you wanted to just... remind folks of, because I think for folks that don't live in the Floyd area, out of sight, out of mind, everybody's things assumes that everything's cleaned up and everything's back to normal. And while a lot of progress has been made, what can you update folks that are still dealing with some of the debris?
8: Oh, absolutely. Thanks for the opportunity to bring this up, because there's a tremendous amount of wood waste and debris and that type of thing that came into our transfer station. And it obviously created some issues for our staff. And so we've worked through a lot of bringing the brush and the tree waste and that. A lot of that's came in. There's obviously still going to be stumps and things like that. The county does take brush and tree and woody waste from residents. We don't charge for that. The same thing with stumps. But if you're contractors, we do have a smaller charge that we charge to help cover some of our costs. But as we've moved through that, what we've noticed now and what I think is going to happen is you'll start to see demo projects where garages and houses and stuff that were damaged enough that they may have to come down, or there's going to be a significant amount of remodeling. And also clean up out in the bigger woods and that type of thing. So as people bring that stuff in, the more that they can separate it, the less costly it'll be for them. Because we do have programs to incentivize people to separate some of the things that we can handle locally rather than transferring them off-site to a landfill, those types of things. And so if people can, as they go through this cleanup, if they have hazardous waste, household hazardous waste, business waste, ag waste, those types of things, they can bring them in. We do not charge for that. Same thing with like fluorescent bulbs or ballasts. And there's certain things we don't charge for. However, if they're taking down a building or they got a, they're cleaning up and there's a lot of shingles out there, concrete, clean wood waste, we will take them and we process them. We do charge for that, but it's at a lesser amount than if it's straight demolition material or what we call trash or MSW, municipal solid waste, which we have to send to either an incinerator or to, you know, we send it out of the county to dispose of it. If they mix all those things together, we do charge extra fees for that because then our staff has to go through and sort it. So if people can bring, the more they separate stuff out by commodity type, just general commodity types, the better off they are for both our staff and for themselves.
7: So I don't know that you guys actually deal with this, but maybe you have the answer to this question. So docks, lift, boats, vehicles, things that are damaged beyond repair, once the insurance has been taken care of, what does people do with that stuff?
8: You know, we can handle almost all those things.
7: Can you? Okay.
8: Yes. You know, there is people that run marinas and salvage those kind of things locally here, and we'd prefer that they try to deal with them first because, you know, if they have a dock and it's slightly twisted or maybe it got tipped on its side, you know, maybe it's still salvageable. I don't know, but we'd appreciate if people check on that first. If they do bring it in, obviously we can take and handle it as either metal or wood or whatever it is. You know, there's... To your point, there's a fair amount of that, as well as debris that probably blew out in the lake that we appreciate if volunteers go out and clean that up as well.
7: I know we had Sean on last week from the Pelican River Watershed District, and she was talking about the cleanup. And one of the things that she brought up that I didn't even really think of, she made a kind of a plea to anglers with sonar that there's probably some sunken stuff still in the lake, correct?
8: Absolutely.
7: And if you're out there in your boat and you got your sonar on and you find something, drop a waypoint and let authorities know, because I can only imagine how much debris, unfortunately, that didn't float is sitting at the bottom of Floyd Lake.
8: Absolutely. You know, and I think that goes the same thing with anywhere. That's one of the focuses of debris management that we really have not spent much time dealing with in the past, but I think it is something that, you know, as we move forward, we'll become more aware of and figure out better ways to handle some of these things.
7: How's the organic recycling program going?
8: You know, that's an interesting thing. It's a pilot project, so to speak, and it's slowly growing. We collect 2.5 to 3 tons per week now. Started out, we were doing about 3/4 ton a week when we started. We're trying to get the message out to the residents, and we give out pails. We give out compostable bags. We have a number of compost sites where they can bring the commodities. We were planning on expanding this down into the southwest corner of the county. Just because of lack of drivers, and of course, you know, maybe it's a plea to anybody that's looking for work. If they have a CDL, we're looking for drivers to pull run trucks, whether it's transfer trailers or to run these recycling trucks. But as we get ramped up on our staffing, we'll be expanding down into that area, and so that's growing. It's you know, my hat's off to these businesses that are doing it. We've had some that are just doing a real fantastic job. You know, my hat's off, you know, I give a shout out to Zorba's and I think Pizza Ranch, and there's a bunch of other ones too that are just doing a fantastic job.
7: Let's update Parks and Rec.
8: Parks and Rec, you know, that's slowly growing here. Or not, I shouldn't say slowly growing. We've got a number of projects. And let's talk a little bit about that. There's on Little Sugarbush Lake, the county had received some tax forfeit land. And we're making that into a park. We're doing this in conjunction with the White Earth Band and the township. And so there's a house on the property that we're going to be moving off shortly. And right now we're in the process of developing a beach. They've cleaned it out. And we're going to be working on actually getting out in the water and getting rid of the aquatic weeds and that type of thing so that people can actually swim out there. But it's coming together. It's northeast of Richwood on County Road 34. So if people are in the area and they want to use it, you know, we maintain it now. We've mowed it and removed some brush, and we're clearing off the site. So you can look forward to updates on that.
7: Anything else trail-wise you want to touch on?
8: Well, the Heartland Trail, you know, as we've been talking about that, we did a study last year, And we were finally, it was at the county board this last weekend, and we were talking about it. And the recommendation is to bring the Heartland Trail down 59 from Detroit Lakes and Denton Locks area down, then go down to Pelican Lake, that tar road going to the west to Cormorant, and then back up. And so we're going to be working with the DNR to finalize that trail, and hopefully, knock on wood, that we'll start doing the pre-engineering on that fairly soon, so we can start seeking funding to actually make it happen.
7: Anything else you want to touch on, Steve?
8: All I can tell you is right now that we did try one new project. We're recycling sheetrock. We've never did that before, and we had a firm come in and they ground up some source separated sheetrock. This is only new sheetrock scraps, from new homes, that type of thing. And we grind it up, and we had a farmer that.
7: Is it like a gypsum type thing?
8: It is. It's gypsum.
7: Yeah.
8: And they spread it on their fields.
7: Did you? So weird thing is that many, I don't know, 5 miles longer than that, more like 10 or 11 years ago, I bumped into a guy who was over by the Mille Lacs area. I was sitting at a bar, hanging out with some buddies, and we started talking. He was telling me that he recycled sheetrock for a living. And I said, what do you do with it? And he says, well, we grind it up, and it's gypsum. He says, we sell it to farmers, and they put it on their fields. And I was like, I didn't even know, right?
8: That's right.
7: Yeah. So you're learning something new every day.
8: Yep. So we're just starting it here, and hopefully if the numbers come back good, we'll continue to expand that. It's a good thing. If we can take a commodity that's a waste product here, maybe change the shape of it a little bit and give it out to somebody as a beneficial use type product. So it's, that's one new thing that we had. Other than that, we do offer recycling to businesses now, single stream. We've had a number of people that have reached out and wondering if we'll do that, which basically what it means is that if they want to have a recycling program, the county will, if they have enough product on hand, we'll give them a container and we'll service it, where they, it allows them to commingle all their paper, the cans and bottles and that type of stuff together.
7: Just going to give a shout out for the ATV Minnesota Riding Rally, which is coming to the Park Rapids area September 18th to the 20th, hosted by Akeley, Paul Bunyan Trail Riders, Fire Frost, Forest Riders, Red River Riders, Timberland Dirt Devils. I met a guy from that club on Saturday, I'm going to tell you in a minute. And of course, our local club, Woods and Wheels. This is a great opportunity for people outside of the area to come to our area and ride our trail systems. And of course, we talk about this quite a bit on this program because it's something that's near and dear to my heart. Again, the improvements that have made on the trail systems in this area over the decade that I've been up here has just been phenomenal. Now we got a picnic shelter that just got finished, and I'm going to give a plug out to my favorite place to eat, the Shepherd's Table in Wolf Lake. I think they opened in like April. I know that they opened early in the spring. But now if you need something, if you want to grab breakfast, you can grab breakfast. You want to grab lunch, you can grab lunch. Here's another thing, too. They got a phone. You can call them and have it ready to go as you're coming through. And every weekend that I run up there, I see a lot of folks in the parking lot. So I'm glad they're doing good business.
8: Absolutely. You're absolutely right. It's been developing over the last number of years. And the improvements, it seems kind of slow at times, but it's been steady. We've been making upgrades to the trail systems here throughout Becker County. And you're going to see more of that, I think, continue.
7: Every time I park, by the time I get back done with my ride, there's usually 4, 5, 6 other vehicles there and other folks, and we stop and talk. And I was just telling you, I met a guy from the Timberland Dirt Devils. He was up on Saturday with his brother, and they were riding, getting ready for the state ATV ride. Wanted to check things out, so that's great. Steve, if folks have any questions about anything we've touched on, how can they reach out to you?
8: For environmental services or solid waste-related items, they can get a hold of us at 218-846-7310. Or if they have questions on Parks and Rec, they can get a hold of the county at 218-846-2612 or 847-0099. And they could either reach out to me. My contact information is on the Becker County website, as is Mitch Lundin's, who heads up our Parks and Rec and Forestry.
7: Steve, I always appreciate your time with the San Hodgepodge, and we'll check in with you here again coming up the month of August.
8: Perfect.
7: All right, we'll take a break, come back, and wrap things up on Hodgepodge. Stick around.
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10: An Ohio a soybean pathologist, says soybean cyst nematode can rob yields all year long and producers shouldn't wait to start scouting. I'm Erin Anderson, and this is Managing for Profit on Brownfield. 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
6: A soybean pathologist says farmers should continue to scout for soybean cyst nematode throughout the season. Horacio Lopez-Nicora with OSU Extension says SCN can cause significant yield reductions without any visible symptoms.
7: This is a soil-borne pathogen. Once it is introduced, it is very unlikely that we are going to eradicate. The nematode is robbing yield, and it does so throughout the season. At the end of the season, they go dormant, and they have mechanisms that allow them to survive during the winter.
6: He tells Brownfield, taking a soil sample is one of the best ways to detect the disease. The Ohio Soybean Council and OSU Extension are offering free SCN soil testing for two soil samples to be sent into Lopez Nicora's lab.
7: We walk the fields, especially in fields that we know have been infested by soybean cyst nematode, and we know maybe we had high levels in previous year. Maybe we are assessing if some of our management strategies are working well. We can go and actually pull very gently some root system and see the females attached to the root. It really gives an idea of, is my treatment working? And you have that entire year to make decisions in terms of what cultivars you are going to plant.
6: Lopez Nicora says testing now can help producers make better management decisions for next year.
7: Populations of nematodes will hatch and will try to go and find soybean, but population will further be reduced. That's where we are going to experience less yield reduction. We're going downhill to harvest in October, November. We want to get our field harvest. We have yield maps that also will allow us to guide us where can we collect a soil sample. So for example, we harvest our field, we have our yield map, and we identify low yielding spots. And these low yielding spots have been consistently observed during past years. That's where I want to go and collect soil samples to verify if I have soybean cyst nematode at what level.
6: He says utilizing the SCN Profit Checker Calculator through the SCN Coalition can help farmers evaluate the potential yield loss for that field. I'm Erin Anderson, and this is Managing for Profit on Brownfield.
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9: Well, that is going to wrap up HodgePodge for today. I want to thank Steve Scoop with Becker County Environmental Services for dropping by today. That's going to do it for me. I am out tomorrow and Friday. If you're up at Midsummer Music Fest, feel free to stop by and say hi. I'll be out there hanging out with my crew over the next couple of days. Cale Daniels will be filling in tomorrow and Friday here on the morning show. Treat him well. I'll be back with everybody coming up on Monday morning, just after 6 o'clock. Speaking of Cale, Cale rolls in here after the top of the hour news, and then don't forget the Twins in action today. Can they take one of these from the Guardians? Hopefully. We'll find out tonight. 6:40 for the pregame. First pitch tonight at 5 o'clock. Pregame at 5. 5:40 for the first pitch tonight against the Guardians. Final game of that series tomorrow at 12:10, and then a weekend series at home against the Athletics. Of course, coming up during your lunch hour today, we hand it over to Dave Lee. It's the Classic Hits Cafe.
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11: ABC News, I'm Sherry Preston. President Trump has just announced that for every ship that Iran targets in the Strait of Hormuz, the United States will destroy an Iranian bridge or power plant. This comes after the 11th straight night of American attacks on Iranian targets. The president this morning will attend the dignified transfer of remains of soldiers killed in the Middle East. Tropical storm Bertha headed for a possible landfall in Louisiana. ABC chief meteorologist Ginger Zee says the storm could fall apart after a bit.
12: It's really those parishes south of New Orleans by 4 p.m. this afternoon for those gusts up to 40 miles per hour. And then it goes to barely anything by the time it gets to Texas, because it really dies out. So it remains a tropical storm, makes landfall later this afternoon or tonight.

0: then hugs just south of Lake Charles before just becoming a low pressure system into Texas this weekend.
1: The cyclosporiasis outbreak linked to tainted lettuce could be at over 11,000 cases in 41 states. This is ABC News. At the heart of a lawsuit pitting the two biggest weight loss drug manufacturers in the world against each other is whether tests were performed accurately or not. Novo Nordisk claims that Eli Lilly ran ads suggesting their GLPs were more effective. Novo says the tests were based on outdated data.
2: Eli Lilly says the gold standard for comparing medicines is a robustly designed, well-conducted head-to-head clinical trial, like the one that they're using in this ad. And what they said in a statement to ABC News is that that remains the only head-to-head randomized clinical trial that directly compares these two products in terms of weight management.
1: Sony Salzman with the ABC News Medical Unit. Eli Lilly makes Zepbound and Novo Nordisk makes Wegovy. A photo showing opposing Prince George has been released by the palace for George's 13th birthday. It's a big year of change for the young prince. He will start at a new school, and he will board there at Eton, away from his parents and his brother and sister. Sherry Preston, ABC News.
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5: 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Suicides in Minnesota increased in 2025, underscoring the need for greater awareness of mental health resources. The 988 Suicide and Crisis Lifeline is available 24/7 for anyone experiencing a mental health crisis or emotional distress. Tanya Carter with the Minnesota Department of Health says the state is working to expand awareness of the service, particularly in rural communities.
6: 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It's also part of our Minnesota State Suicide Prevention Plan.
5: Ahead of his sentencing tomorrow, federal prosecutors want Vance Belter to spend the rest of his life in prison for last year's targeted attacks on two Minnesota lawmakers and their families. And the Trump administration is withholding another $199 million in Medicaid funding from Minnesota. This is MNN.
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11: Here's your KDLM weatherology forecast. Sunshine expected today with daytime highs approaching 78. Winds out of the northwest 5 to 10 miles per hour. Clear skies again tonight, lows level off around 59. Mainly sunny tomorrow, daytime highs approaching 85. High temperatures reach up to 88 Friday under mainly clear skies. 93 Saturday. I'm meteorologist Jennifer Wojcicki. Right now, 62.
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Modern English, I'm out with you on Classic Hits KDLM. I'm Kel Daniels, and welcome to 9 o'clock. Welcome to Wednesday, my friends. I hope everybody's enjoying their week. We're officially at the midpoint. WeFest is coming up soon in the Lakes area. We all know it's coming. And if you don't have tickets yet, we're going to be talking about how you can enter for a chance to win a pair of three-day general admission passes. That's coming up about 15. While you're waiting, In Excess, Jackson Browne and Eddie Money will keep you company. It's REM, the end of the world as we know it, on Classic Hits.

0: In Excess, Never Tear Us Apart on Classic Hits KDLM. WeFest is coming up shortly. I know the summer is absolutely flying by. And if you want to go and you don't have tickets yet, we might just have the thing for you. 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And all you got to do is head over to Instagram, Lakes Area Radio. 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

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Did you know July is National Ice Cream Month? 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We've got more from David Bowie and Midnight Oil. It's ABBA, Dancing Queen, on Classic Hits KDLM.

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2: Welcome to Daily Bible-Based Devotional brought to you by Christian Fellowship Church. Hi, I'm Barry Schroeder. 1 John 4:17 says that if and when our love is made perfect, then we can expect to have boldness in the day of judgment. Lots of topics to explore in that short section of verse 14. Perfect love, boldness, judgment. Let's focus today on boldness. That word appears several times in the Bible. Sometimes, as in this verse, it's in reference to our relationship with God. It is saying that we can and should reach a place where our love is matured to the place where we can stand in God's presence with confidence and assurance in our relationship with Him. As would a child approaching a loving father. He doesn't come fearful, trembling. He comes with the joyful expectation that his father will open his arms wide and welcome him. And that's the way God intends it to be with us. Yet for many, it is not so. Some are afraid of God. Some are untrusting. Some are angry with God, accusing him, wrongfully, of being evil. Let's set the record straight. It is the devil who is evil. It's even embedded in his name. While it is God who is good, kind, loving, benevolent, protective of his children. Of course, it goes without saying that if you refuse to acknowledge God as your father, then by default, he becomes your enemy. And that can prove to be problematic in many ways, including the fact that you will not have a leg to stand on when your day comes to face him as judge. Hebrews 10:19-23 says, having therefore, brethren, boldness to enter into the holiest by the blood of Jesus, let us draw near with a true heart in full assurance of faith, without wavering. So, how do you see God, friend or foe? It's your choice.
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8: Here's your KDLM weatherology forecast. Mainly clear skies today with daytime highs approaching 78. Winds out of the northwest 5 to 10 miles per hour. Lows level off around 59. Tonight, clear skies. Mainly clear skies tomorrow. Daytime highs approaching 85. Temperatures above average Friday and Saturday with highs from the upper 80s to the low 90s. I'm meteorologist Jennifer Wojcicki. Currently 65.
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Buffalo Springfield, for what it's worth, on Classic Hits KDLM. We are cruising to 10 o'clock on your Tuesday. Let's keep the hits coming. We've got Dire Straits and Whitney Houston on deck. It's the Bangles, Walk Like an Egyptian, on Classic Hits KDLM.

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1: ABC News, I'm Sherry Preston. Christine Wansley, mother of 18-year-old Nolan Wells, asking for help as an independent autopsy lists her son's manner and cause of death as undetermined.
2: You don't find too many genuine people like him, so to lose that light at such a young age under these circumstances has been absolutely difficult, which is why we've gone this route. There's so many people out in the public asking all of these questions. But the only question that we have is what happened to our son.
1: Nolan Wells died after a 4th of July boat excursion with friends on one of Mississippi's barrier islands. His friends returned home, but he died. President Trump saying on social media this morning that for every ship shot at in the Strait of Hormuz, the U.S. will destroy one bridge or power plant in Iran. The warning coming after another wave of strikes on Iran and after alerts were issued in Bahrain and Saudi Arabia. This is ABC News. New Jersey says it's corrected a voter registration error that automatically registered thousands of non-citizens to vote. The announcement from Governor Mikey Sherrill drawing quick reaction from the White House. President Trump using it to further push his voting bill. ABC's Mary Bruce is at the White House with more on what the governor's saying.
3: She says officials became aware of this issue last week and that all 6,600 people are now being scrubbed from their voter rolls. And she is vowing that this will not happen again, saying when they find problems, they will fix them. All of this is coming as President Trump is amping up his unproven claims of widespread election fraud. The president quick to react to this news out of New Jersey, saying the episode underscores the need to pass his Save America Act, which of course is his bill requiring voter ID and proof of citizenship.
1: The Ebola outbreak in the Congo, the fastest spreading in history, has now killed 999 people. More than 730 others are currently in isolation in hospitals. The Dow is up 277 points. I'm Sherry Preston, ABC News.
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10: Minnesota News Network, I'm Tasha Radel. Governor Walz is criticizing the Trump administration after federal officials announced they are withholding another $199 million in Medicaid funding for Minnesota in 14 high-risk service areas. Businesses that depend on Boundary Waters visitors are feeling the economic impact as ongoing wildfire activity continues to limit access to the wilderness. Jim Block, owner of Moose Track Adventures in Ely, says the closure has brought one of the region's busiest summer tourism seasons to a standstill.
11: I'm sitting here looking out at my canoe racks, and there's all my canoes are still here. When you see something like that, you're not making any money at all. You're losing money left and right.
10: And 17 people were arrested during a two-day law enforcement drug operation in downtown Duluth targeting community safety concerns. This is MNN.
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15: Here's your KDLM weatherology forecast. Mainly clear skies today with daytime highs approaching 78. Winds out of the northwest 5 to 10 miles per hour. Lows level off around 59. Tonight, clear skies. Mainly clear skies. Tomorrow, daytime highs approaching 85. Temperatures above average Friday and Saturday with highs from the upper 80s to the low 90s. I'm meteorologist Jennifer Wojcicki. Currently 65.
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Rod Stewart, Young Turks on Classic Hits KDLM. I'm Cal Daniels, and welcome to 10 o'clock on your Wednesday. We are cruising through the middle of the week onto the better side of things. It's all downhill from here. Guys, you want to go to WeFest? We've got a giveaway for you on our Instagram page at Lakes Area Radio. Go check it out. We're giving away two GA three-day passes to WeFest. 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Again, all you got to do is head over to our Instagram at Lakes Area Radio and check out our video. It'll give you the information that you need to enter for your chance to win. On the hour, on the agenda, we've got another episode of Who's in the Wrong. Coming on Boat 15, while you're waiting, Kaja Goo Goo, The Doors, and Bonnie Tyler on deck, it's Wang Chung. Everybody have fun tonight on Classic Hits KDLM.

0: Kaja Gugu, Too Shy, on the station you can count on, Classic Hits KDLM. Welcome back to another episode of Who's in the Wrong, where users take to social media and ask, am I in the wrong for this? And we get to decide. And this one is a classic neighbor dispute. These always end well, don't they? Let's get started and read in. They say, I've got a neighbor who installed one of those basketball hoops. I like how they say one of those basketball hoops at the end of his driveway. The problem is, every time a ball ends up in my yard, his kids just run over and grab it without asking. They trampled my flower beds, left my gate open twice, and even walked across my patio while we were eating dinner. That is pretty annoying, I'm not gonna lie. Yeah, I'm starting to shift sides here pretty quickly. I finally told the kids they need to knock first, and now the neighbor says I'm being a grumpy jerk because, quote, they're just kids. I told him, if you want free access to someone's yard, you should have just put the hoop in your own backyard. Now the neighborhood seems kind of split. Who's in the wrong? I don't think you're in the wrong. That's pretty annoying, I'm not going to lie. Look, you know, kids are great, neighbors are great, but if they're, you know, kind of coming over too often, trampling stuff, that would get annoying extremely fast. I'm on your side, man. But it's up for you guys to decide who's in the wrong. We'll take a quick break here. We got more from Journey, Naked Eyes, and AC/DC right around the corner on Classic Hits KDLM.
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Foreigner, I Want to Know What Love Is on Classic Hits KDLM. We are cruising through your Wednesday. I think I said Tuesday earlier. Is anybody else during the summertime just getting mixed up on what day it is? It feels like it goes by so incredibly fast, but don't worry, winter will be here soon. Things will absolutely slow down. We've got Moe Away from Journey and Naked Eyes. It's AC/DC. You Shook Me All Night Long on Classic Hits KDLM.

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11: Here's your KDLM weatherology forecast. Mainly clear skies today with daytime highs approaching 78. Winds out of the northwest 5 to 10 miles per hour. Lows level off around 59. Tonight, clear skies. Mainly clear skies tomorrow. Daytime highs approaching 85. Temperatures above average Friday and Saturday with highs from the upper 80s to the low 90s. I'm meteorologist Jennifer Wojcicki. Right now, 68.
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1: ABC News, I'm Sherry Preston. President Trump is right now at Dover Air Force Base for the dignified transfer of the remains of four service members killed in the Middle East. Before leaving the White House, he told reporters what he was going to say to the parents of those killed.
2: All I'm going to say is we love you, we love your child, and that's what they are to them. They're their children. There's no games, no nothing. That's their child.
1: Earlier today, the president warned Iran that the U.S. will destroy one bridge or one power plant every time Iran shoots at a ship in the Strait of Hormuz. It's still unclear how 18-year-old Nolan Wells died. He was out with friends on a barrier island off the Gulf Coast when he went missing. His body found days later. The autopsy saying at the time that he drowned, an independent autopsy lists the cause of death as undetermined. Tropical storm Bertha is expected to make landfall as early as later today. The storm has been weakening, but could still bring high winds and rough surf to the area south of New Orleans. This is ABC News. It's back to court in about an hour for captured Venezuelan President Nicolas Maduro. ABC's Peter Haralambos is expected to be in the courtroom.
3: Maduro and his wife Celia Flores last appeared in a courtroom in March, where their lawyers unsuccessfully pushed to have the case thrown out because the Treasury Department had blocked the Venezuelan government from paying for their defense lawyers. They've since withdrawn that motion after the Trump administration in April began allowing the Venezuelan government to cover their legal fees. The judge in the case has not yet scheduled a trial date. Peter Haralambos, ABC News.
1: Mexico has filed criminal complaints with prosecutors' offices in eight states in the U.S. in connection with the death of Mexican nationals in ICE detention centers or during ICE raids. 14 Mexican nationals have died in ICE detention centers, and three others have died in operations since May of last year, at least according to the Mexican government. Today is Prince George's 13th birthday, the palace releasing a new photo of the young prince on its social media pages. I'm Sherry Preston, ABC News.
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7: This is Minnesota News Network. I'm John Anderson. Federal prosecutors want Vance Belter to spend the rest of his life in prison for last year's targeted attacks on two Minnesota lawmakers and their families. Court filings request two consecutive life sentences plus 40 years after Belter admitted killing former House Speaker Emerita Melissa Hortman and her husband Mark and critically wounding Senator John Hoffman and his wife Yvette. Investigators say Belter planned the attacks in advance, researching potential targets and following media coverage before he was captured nearly 2 days later. Belter is set to be sentenced tomorrow. Minnesota's 988 Suicide and Crisis Lifeline has handled more than 370,000 calls, texts, and chats since launching 4 years ago. The milestone comes as suicide deaths increased in Minnesota in 2025 after declining the previous 2 years. The 988 Lifeline is available 24 hours a day, 7 days a week. This is Eminem.
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14: Here's
9: your KDLM weatherology forecast. Mainly clear skies today with daytime highs approaching 78. Winds out of the northwest, 5 to 10 miles per hour. Lows level off around 59. Tonight, clear skies. Mainly clear skies. Tomorrow, daytime highs approaching 85. Temperatures above average Friday and Saturday with highs from the upper 80s to the low 90s. I'm meteorologist Jennifer Vujicic. Right now, 68.
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Duran Duran, Hungry Like the Wolf on Classic Hits KDLM. I'm Kale Daniels, and welcome to 11 on your Wednesday. Happy hump day. We are at the middle point of the week. It's the sticking point. It's all downhill from here. Guys, WeFest is coming up soon. If you don't have tickets and you want to go, I mean, who doesn't want to go? It's either the music or the people watching. Yeah, a lot to do there. We are giving away 2 3-day general admission tickets on our Instagram. All you got to do is head over there, Lakes Area Radio on Instagram. Give us a follow. Check out our post and find out how you can enter for a chance to win 2 3-day tickets to go experience the hottest event of the year. We've got more on the way from Milli Vanilli, The Monkees, and Billy Joel, and another episode of Minnesota Trivia in 15. It's Tom Petty and the Heartbreakers, Running Down a Dream, on Classic Hits KDLM.

0: Millie Vanilli. Girl, you know it's true on Classic Hits KDLM. Welcome back to another episode of Minnesota Trivia, and we are sticking in the same vein. I'm doing Vikings trivia all the way into the season. I'm excited for it. We got another episode of Guess That Vikings Player, where I give you some background information, and your job is to guess who I'm talking about. We've got a wide receiver, a little bit more of a successful wide receiver as some that we've covered in the past here. He was drafted in 1991 to the Vikings. He would play with the Vikings until 1999 before spending a year in New Orleans, returning to the Vikings in 2001, and ending his career in New Orleans at 2002. He had 450 career receptions, 6,999 yards, and 36 touchdowns. And I'll give you one last hint here. He wore the number 86. Which Minnesota Vikings wide receiver am I talking about? Well, I'll have the answer for you after the break on Classic Hits KDLM.
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Merlin, Take My Breath Away on Classic Hits KDLM. Well, let's get back to Vikings trivia on your Wednesday. We've got another Guess That Vikings player. I'll give you some background info, and your job is to guess who it is that I'm talking about. And we're doing a little bit of a flashback today. We've got a wide receiver drafted in 1991 to the Vikings. He would play with the Vikings until 1999. Before spending a year at the Saints in 2000, returning to the Vikings in 01, and ending his career with the Saints in 2002. Career stats are 450 receptions for 6,999 yards and 36 touchdowns. And the last hint, he wore the number 86. What wide receiver am I talking about? Think you know it? It's Jake Reed. Of course it's Jake Reed. Number 86 for the Vikings, played with them for a long time, for kind of bouncing back and forth between Minnesota and New Orleans. It's a solid career there, close to 7,000 yards, 450 receptions. That's not a bad career whatsoever. Well, that's Minnesota Vikings trivia. Thanks for sticking around. We got more away from Paul Simon and Falco. It's Hall & Oates, Private Eyes on Classic Hits KDLM.

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6: Here's your KDLM weatherology forecast. Mainly clear skies today with daytime highs approaching 78. Winds out of the northwest, 5 to 10 miles per hour. Lows of aloft around 59. Tonight, clear skies. Mainly clear skies tomorrow, daytime highs approaching 85. Temperatures above average Friday and Saturday with highs from the upper 80s to the low 90s. I'm meteorologist Jennifer Wojcicki. Right now, 68.
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R-E-S-P-E-C-T on Classic Hits KDLM. A little wordplay there. It is almost noon, my friends, and you know what that means. Dave Lee's coming up shortly. He'll be serving up your favorites over lunch in the Classic Hits Cafe, so I hope you save a little bit of room. That's all for me this Wednesday. I'm going to be back tomorrow in the morning, covering for Joel on Thursday and Friday, so do be nice. It's going to be a tough shift. Don't worry, we'll get it through together into the weekend. I will promise you that much. I'm leaving you with Denise Williams. Let's hear it for the boy on Classic Hits KDLM.

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1: ABC News, I'm Michelle Franzen. At Dover Air Base in Delaware, President Trump attended the dignified transfer of four U.S. service members killed by Iranian attacks in Jordan and Iraq. ABC's Martha Raddatz is in Amman, Jordan, with family reaction.
2: The wife of 30-year-old Sergeant Michael Swinton of North Carolina telling ABC News he was an amazing husband and father to his two young children. The father of 25-year-old First Lieutenant Tyler Feehan tells ABC, "Our hearts are shattered," calling his son and the others who were killed our heroes.
1: Hostilities continue between the U.S. and Iran. President Trump now vowing to target bridges and power plants if Iran strikes ships in the Strait of Hormuz. The cyclosporiasis outbreak now impacting 41 states. The CDC says there are more than 11,000 cases nationwide. Federal testing continues. Since the source for the parasitic illness in five states originated in central Mexico, Taylor Farms, out of caution, issuing a voluntary recall for lettuce sourced there. This is ABC News. OpenAI confirms two of its advanced artificial intelligence models went rogue and attacked a digital library.
3: OpenAI says this happened during testing in a controlled environment, but the AI models managed to escape containment, connected to the internet, and hacked the library of computer code. A startup called Hugging Face. OpenAI is calling it an unprecedented cyber incident, and they're now reinforcing safeguards.
1: ABC's Hannah Batta. They're fast, quiet, and affordable, but as e-bike sales have surged, so have injuries.
4: One estimate puts the number of people hurt in e-bike accidents.

0: accidents at 20,000 per year.
1: It's really disheartening.
0: Orthopedic trauma surgeon Hassan Mir sees it firsthand.
1: I'll spend a day operating on kids injured from e-bikes, and then on my way home from work, see more kids on e-bikes.
0: Riders aged 10 to 14 make up the largest percentage of e-bike injuries.
2: 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I'm Michelle Franzen, ABC News.
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6: From the newsroom, I'm Ryan Cunningham. Authorities have identified the man whose body was recovered from the Red River in Moorhead last week. The Ramsey County Medical Examiner says 29-year-old Brent Leggett of Williston, North Dakota, died from drowning. Investigators say there were no signs of foul play or other suspicious circumstances. Police and firefighters recovered Leggett's body from the river early Wednesday morning. Turkey Days has returned to Frazee. Reporter Karen Downing has the details.
7: Co-chair Jane Anderson says she and longtime friend Jody Davidson are organizing the festival together for the first time. She says the celebration brings together the entire community and offers something for all ages. They're excited to welcome everyone to enjoy the wide variety of activities planned. Highlights include the 5K Turkey Trot, the Miss Frazee and Teed Pageant, a flower show, and the Turkey Days Parade. There will be a street fair with food and craft vendors, live music, and Saturday night street dance with 32 Below. A complete schedule of events is available on the Frazee Community Club website. Organizers invite residents and visitors alike to come out and celebrate one of Frazee's longest-running community traditions.
6: That was reporter Karen Downing with the details. I'm Ryan Cunningham from the newsroom.
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9: Funeral announcements are being brought to you by the David Donahauer Funeral Home and the West Chose Funeral Home, both of Detroit Lakes. Wade Soley, age 63 of Purim, passed away on Saturday, July 18th. A visitation will be held from 4 to 7 p.m. at the Schoenberger Funeral and Cremation Service in Purim, Wednesday the 22nd. Visitation will resume at 10 a.m. Thursday the 23rd, followed by a memorial service at 11 a.m. Thursday at Calvary Lutheran Church in Purim. The arrangements for Wade Soley of Purim have been made through the Schoenberger Funeral and Cremation Service of Purim. Gerald Pete Thompson, age 70 of White Earth, passed away on Sunday, July 12th at his home. A memorial service will be held at 1 p.m. Thursday the 23rd at the White Earth Community Center. A time of gathering will take place 1 hour prior to the service Thursday afternoon. The arrangements for Gerald Pete Thompson of White Earth have been arranged and entrusted to the Anderson Family Funeral Home of Manoman. Joyce Wagscheid, age 92 of Purim, passed away on Sunday, July 12th. Visitation will be on Thursday the 23rd at the Schoenberger Funeral and Cremation Service in Purim from 6 to 8 p.m. with a prayer service and sharing time from 6 to 6:30. Visitation will then resume Friday at 9 a.m. at St. Henry's Catholic Church in Purim with a rosary service also at 9 a.m. followed by the Memorial Mass at 10. Lunch will be served in the church basement from 11 a.m. to 1 p.m. The arrangements for Joyce Wagscheid of Purim have been arranged and made through the Schoenberger Funeral and Cremation Service of Purim. Larry D. Jono, age 72 of Detroit Lakes, passed away on July 12th at Heather's House in Fargo. Memorial services for Larry will be on Friday the 24th at 11 a.m. at First Lutheran Church in Detroit Lakes. There will be a visitation Thursday the 23rd from 5 to 7 p.m. at the David Donahauer Funeral Home of Detroit Lakes. There will also be a visitation 1 hour prior to the services on Friday morning. The arrangements for Larry D. Jono of Detroit Lakes have been made and entrusted to the David Donahauer Funeral and Cremation Services of Detroit Lakes. Karen Anderson, age 64 of Twin Valley, passed away on Sunday, July 19th at Sanford Health in Fargo. A memorial service will be held on Friday the 24th at 2 p.m. with a visitation 1 hour prior to the services Friday at the Anderson Family Funeral Home in Twin Valley. The arrangements for Karen Anderson of Twin Valley have been arranged and entrusted to the Anderson Family Funeral Home of Twin Valley. Funeral announcements are being brought to you by the David Donahauer Funeral Home and the West Chose Funeral Home, both of Detroit Lakes.
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11: I'm Mark Dorenkamp with Agribusiness News on Brownfield. Ag Secretary Brooke Rollins says the supplemental funding bill under consideration in Congress would provide farmers $11.1 billion in emergency relief.
12: It buys the nation the security that we need, and it buys us time to deconstruct and then reconstruct a new system, putting our farmers and ranchers first.
11: The president of the National Corn Growers Association says farmers are facing one of the toughest economic years in recent history.
13: I think we're all worried.
11: Ohio farmer Jed Bauer says many producers are facing the fourth straight year of losses. Iowa State Extension economist Chad Hart sees reasons for price optimism, saying corn and soybean usage could meet and possibly exceed production later this year.
14: That's going to pull prices higher.
11: And the United Soybean Board has named Courtney Knupp as its next CEO. Knupp currently serves as the Director of Global Supply at the National Security Council. Mark Dorenkamp, Brownfield.
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18: This is Minnesota News Network. I'm John Anderson. Federal prosecutors want Vance Belter to spend the rest of his life in prison for last year's targeted attacks on two Minnesota lawmakers and their families. Court filings request two consecutive life sentences plus 40 years after Belter admitted killing former House Speaker Emerita Melissa Hortman and her husband Mark, and critically wounding Senator John Hoffman and his wife, Yvette. Investigators say Belter planned the attacks in advance, researching potential targets and following media coverage before he was captured nearly 2 days later. Belter is set to be sentenced tomorrow. Minnesota's 988 Suicide and Crisis Lifeline has handled more than 370,000 calls, texts, and chats since launching 4 years ago. The milestone comes as suicide deaths increased in Minnesota in 2025 after declining the previous 2 years. The 988 Lifeline is available 24 hours a day, 7 days a week. This is Eminem.
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18: This is MNN Sports. I'm Mike Graham. The Twins are now on a four-game losing streak after last night's 5-2 loss at Cleveland. Minnesota manager Derek Shelton.
23: I mean, it's frustrating. I mean, for three of the days, we didn't pitch very well. Tonight, we didn't pitch very well. I mean, we did not put people away, and that's what we have to do to win games.
18: Shelton says they were close but couldn't make the winning plays when they needed to.
23: We had the two challenges. We had the steal third. On, you know, Jefferson made a good throw. We didn't get it. We had to play at the plate. Did it look like he swiped over the mitt and tagged him on the head? And then we didn't execute pitches with two strikes. I think that was the difference in the game.
18: Catcher Ryan Jeffers hit a solo homer in the first inning. Game three of the four-game series is tonight. The AAA Saints lost at home to Columbus last night 13-2. The Minnesota Lynx have a matinee game today. They take on the Storm in Seattle. And the Minnesota United return to the pitch for the first time in a long time. They have a road match tonight in Kansas City. For more Minnesota sports info, follow us on X at Minnesota Radio. 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
25: Here's your KBLM weatherology forecast. Lots of sunshine this afternoon with daytime highs approaching 78. Winds out of the northwest 5 to 10 miles per hour. Lows level off around 59. Tonight, clear skies. Mainly clear skies. Tomorrow, highs level off around 85. Highs level off around 88 Friday under mainly sunny skies. 93 Saturday. I'm meteorologist Jennifer Vujicic-Ski. Currently 69.
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0: The title track from Hotel California, Four Decades of Your Favorites Over Lunch with the Eagles. We'll check the weather. Nice today, going to warm up by the weekend. Yeah, Tears for Fears on deck. 10cc, Nirvana, Peter Frampton and more. Hang tight.
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7: Lakes weather. Here's your KDLM weatherology forecast. Lots of sunshine this afternoon with daytime highs approaching 78. Winds out of the northwest, 5 to 10 miles per hour. Lows level off around 59. Tonight, clear skies. Mainly clear skies. Tomorrow, highs level off around 85. Highs level off around 88. Friday, under mainly sunny skies. 93, Saturday. I'm meteorologist Jennifer Wojcicki. Currently, 69.
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0: Nirvana on the Classic Hits Cafe. 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
2: ABC News, I'm Michelle Franzen. In Delaware, President Trump and top military leaders and families attended the dignified transfer at Dover Air Base for four U.S. service members killed in the Middle East last week, three service members killed in an Iranian attack Friday at a U.S. base in Jordan, a fourth service member was killed a day earlier in Iraq. Flag-draped caskets transferred from a military plane to special vans. ABC's Louis Martinez has more on the solemn ceremony.
3: The closing of the two doors of those two transfer vehicles, all done simultaneously, a lot of synchronicity taking place there by the two airmen who were closing it, again, symbolizing the dignity with which these remains of fallen service members are treated.
2: A state of emergency in West Virginia due to widespread flooding. National Guard members are being deployed along with swift water rescue teams to assist local responders. Heavy rain today could lead to severe flooding in both North Carolina and Virginia. This is ABC News. In Mississippi, the family of Nolan Wells released findings from an independent autopsy. The teen died following a boat trip with friends on July 4th weekend to Horn Island. Authorities say their initial investigation suggested that Wells drowned. Wells' family attorney, Benjamin Crump, says the cause of death remains undetermined pending the investigation. ABC's Alex Prochet has more.
4: Attorney Crump releasing these autopsy results and also pointing out the fact that there are missing organs here does put a significant amount of pressure on Mississippi. Certainly, there's been a lot of attention, a growing national attention on this particular case and the transparency around it. Again, that is what the family is asking for, transparency in this investigation. And so they're hoping that the coroner does ultimately release those.
2: France says it recorded at least 5,700 more deaths than usual during a historic heat wave last month. Michelle Franz and ABC News.
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3: This is Minnesota News Network. I'm John Anderson. An investigation is underway after authorities in Brown County say a woman died after being hit in the head by a falling tree limb. Brown County Sheriff's Office says the incident happened Monday afternoon in Linden Township. When they arrived, emergency responders began CPR and other life-saving measures, but the woman was pronounced dead. Suicides in Minnesota increased in 2025. The mental health helpline, known as Lifeline 988, is already there for people experiencing trouble. Minnesota Department of Health Suicide Prevention Supervisor Tanya Carter says they are working to increase awareness.
4: Really investing in the 988 Minnesota Lifeline. It's also part of our Minnesota State Suicide Prevention Plan. And so really as a part of that plan, MDH work to prevent suicides by building those strong, connected and community systems.
3: A reminder, if you or someone you know needs help, 988 Lifeline is available 24 hours a day, 7 days a week. This is MNN.
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8: Here's your KDLM weatherology forecast. Lots of sunshine this afternoon with daytime highs approaching 78. Winds out of the northwest, 5 to 10 miles per hour. Lows level off around 59. Tonight, clear skies. Mainly clear skies. Tomorrow, highs level off around 85. Highs level off around 88. Friday, under mainly sunny skies. 93 Saturday. I'm meteorologist Jennifer Vujicic-Ski. Currently 71.
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0: Creedence Clearwater Revival, Proud Mary, we heard from the Cars and you two. Paul Abdul on deck, Elton John and Bobby Brown around the corner.
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0: Bobby Brown's Every Little Step on the Afternoon Jam. We'll take a break, check the weather. I've got music from Styx, George Michael, Marvin Gaye, The Cure, and ELO. 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
6: Detroit Lakes weather. Here's your KDLM weatherology forecast. Ample sunshine expected this afternoon, with daytime highs approaching 78. Winds out of the west 5 to 10 miles per hour. Clear skies again tonight, lows level off around 58. High temperatures reach up to 84. Tomorrow, bright sunshine. Upper 80s Friday, warmer on Saturday, with highs in the low 90s. I'm meteorologist Jennifer Vucic-Ski. Currently 73.

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1: ABC News, I'm Michelle Franz, and a solemn military service known as the Dignified Transfer took place at Dover Air Base earlier today in Delaware for the four U.S. service members killed in the Middle East this past weekend. President Trump and top Pentagon officials were on hand. Hostilities, meantime, between the U.S. and Iran intensifying for the second week. More from ABC's Louis Martinez.
2: What we've seen now is essentially a return to daily combat, and it's no longer a situation where Iran waits for the United States to attack. They have been carrying out daylight attacks ahead of any U.S. retaliation. So what we're seeing is a return now to daily hostilities.
1: President Trump travels to Georgia today to speak at an economic event. The cyclosporiasis outbreak now impacting 41 states. The CDC says there are more than 11,000 cases. Federal testing continues out of an abundance of caution since the source was in five states originated in central Mexico. Taylor Farms issuing a voluntary recall. This is ABC News. Tropical storm Bertha expected to make landfall later today in southeastern Louisiana. It's weakening a bit, but still packed with powerful winds and heavy rain. ABC's Ginger Z is tracking the storm. It's really-

0: those parishes south of New Orleans by 4 p.m. this afternoon for those gusts up to 40 miles per hour. And then it goes to barely anything by the time it gets to Texas because it really dies out. So it remains a tropical storm, makes landfall later this afternoon or tonight, then hugs just south of Lake Charles before just becoming a low pressure system into Texas this weekend.
1: Texas Governor Greg Abbott ordering state agencies to investigate advertising birth tourism. Here's ABC's Jim Ryan.
2: So-called birth tourism involves women traveling to the United States in order to give birth to a child who is automatically a U.S. citizen. Governor Greg Abbott says two Texas hospitals were advertising birth packages in Mexico. He calls that an abuse of immigration laws, adding that, quote, U.S. citizenship is not for sale.
1: I'm Michelle Franzen, ABC News.
3: Man, I love this place. I've been surfing here since I was a kid. Now, seeing my grandson out on the water, it means everything to me. Watching him and taking in the blue waves, the sea breeze, the blurry horizon.
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8: This is Minnesota News Network. I'm John Anderson. The closure of the Boundary Waters Canoe Area Wilderness is creating uncertainty for outfitters during what is normally their busiest time of year. Moose Track Adventures owner Jim Blauk says the financial impact is already significant, with canceled trips and idle equipment cutting into revenue.
9: I'm not going to be able to tell numbers right off the bat, probably because I don't want to look at it. But you're looking at, you know, thousands of dollars between, you're looking at thousands we're going to be losing. I know some of the bigger outfitters that do like big church groups, you know, those big youth groups are money makers for us outfitters.
8: Looking for a bargain, the Minnesota DNR is holding two online auctions featuring confiscated equipment. The auctions are scheduled for August 31st and September 28th through Hiller Auction Service. Item lists and photos will be posted online several days before each sale, and bidders can inspect items in person at the auction site in Zimmerman. This is MNN.
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12: weather. Here's your KBLM weatherology forecast. Ample sunshine expected this afternoon with daytime highs approaching 78. Winds out of the west 5 to 10 miles per hour. Clear skies again tonight, lows level off around 58. High temperatures reach up to 84. Tomorrow, bright sunshine. Upper 80s Friday, warmer on Saturday with highs in the low 90s. I'm meteorologist Jennifer Vujicic. Right now, it's 71 degrees.
13: 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The Afternoon Jam with Dave Lee. 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

0: Mr. Broken Wings, we've made it to the 2 o'clock hour on the Afternoon Jam. Off live at Budokan, it's Cheap Trick on Classic Hits, KDLM.
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0: Laura Brennigan's Gloria, we heard from the Stones, and Poison. We'll take a break. Men Without Hats, ZZ Top, and a track from Stevie Wonder. Hang tight.
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Men Without Hats on a Wednesday afternoon. It's the Afternoon Jam with me, Dave Lee, and that little old band from Texas on Classic Hits, KDLM.

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5: weather. Here's your KDLM weatherology forecast. Ample sunshine expected this afternoon with daytime highs approaching 77. Westerly winds 5 to 10 miles per hour. Clear skies again tonight, lows around 58. Ample sunshine expected tomorrow, highs level off around 83. Temps a bit above average Friday and Saturday with highs from the mid-80s to the low 90s. I'm meteorologist Jennifer Vujcic-Ski. Right now, 73.

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1: ABC News, I'm Michelle Franzen. A New York federal judge set the drug trafficking trial for Venezuela's ousted leader Nicolas Maduro and his wife for June of next year. ABC's Peter Haralambu says Maduro's attorneys are now trying to claim immunity.
2: The argument here is that he's protected by sovereign immunity as a head of state, that U.S. courts don't have the jurisdiction to try him on criminal offenses. And they've previewed this argument. They're also going to contest the military capture that led to his extradition. And we will see that motion probably sometime in September with oral argument in November. And we'll see how that argument fares. Noriega tried to make the same argument when he was put on trial in the United States. It was rejected because the United States didn't officially recognize him as the head of Panama.
1: Tropical storm Bertha made landfall this afternoon in St. Bernard Parish, Louisiana. That storm weakening, but expected to rake the coastline as it moves west towards Texas with rainfall. And severe storms could also trigger flooding in parts of North Carolina and Virginia today. This is ABC News. In Northern California, a beloved bald eagle in Big Bear watched worldwide on a camera feed has suffered a critical injury.
3: A bald eagle named Jackie became an online sensation along with her partner Shadow as a live webcam has for years caught their nest activities, laying eggs and raising their baby bald eagles. But Jackie disappeared from the nest recently, leaving Shadow with their newest babies. She was found struggling in some water. Experts say she had been in a fight with other eagles. Jackie is at a rescue center now where her condition is said to be critical. The center says she has anemia and inflammation impacting her kidneys. Alex Stone, ABC News, Los Angeles.
1: Last month's heat wave in France led to a surge in deaths. The health ministry says 5,700 more people died than usual during a historic heat wave, with record-shattering temperatures from June 17th to July 2nd. Many areas don't have air conditioning to deal with the heat. Michelle Franzen, ABC News.
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1: This is Minnesota News Network. I'm John Anderson. An investigation is underway after authorities in Brown County say a woman died after being hit in the head by a falling tree limb. Brown County Sheriff's Office says the incident happened Monday afternoon in Linden Township. When they arrived, emergency responders began CPR and other life-saving measures, but the woman was pronounced dead. Suicides in Minnesota increased in 2025. The mental health helpline, known as Lifeline 988, is already there for people experiencing trouble. Minnesota Department of Health Suicide Prevention Supervisor Tanya Carter says they are working to increase awareness.
2: Really investing in the 988 Minnesota Lifeline. 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
1: 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This is MNN.
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8: Here's your KDLM weatherology forecast. Ample sunshine expected this afternoon with daytime highs approaching 77. Westerly winds 5 to 10 miles per hour. Clear skies again tonight, lows around 58. Ample sunshine expected tomorrow, highs level off around 83. Temps a bit above average Friday and Saturday with highs from the mid 80s to the low 90s. I'm meteorologist Jennifer Wojcicki. Right now, 73.
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0: that finger no matter what. We heard from Supertramp and Simple Minds. 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

0: The Beastie Boys on the Afternoon Jam. You got to fight for your right to party. We'll check the weather. Kenny Loggins, Steely Dan, Katrina and the Waves, Queen and more. It's another Block to the Top of next.
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6: Direct cattle markets were quiet Wednesday. Butcher hogs were a dollar lower. I'm John Perkins with a Brownfield market update. You better build bigger bins. It's just a suggestion, but regardless, be ready to maximize your per acre profits with MX Series corn by Stein. Stein has yield. Soybeans and corn are supported by concerns about the weather. August beans are 13 and a half higher at 1233. September is up 15 and a half at 1226. September corn is 9 1/4 higher at 462, and December is up 9 1/2 at 484 3/4. Live and feeder cattle were sharply lower, pressured by a midday drop in beef. August live is down 347 at 223.20. October is down 402 at 219.20. August feeders were 837 lower at 341.17. And on spread trade and good packer demand, August hogs were down 5 at 101.45. October was up 22 at 88.35. John Perkins, Brownfield.
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8: Here's your KDLM weatherology forecast. Ample sunshine expected this afternoon with daytime highs approaching 77. Westerly winds 5 to 10 miles per hour. Clear skies again tonight, lows around 58. Ample sunshine expected tomorrow, highs level off around 83. Temps a bit above average Friday and Saturday with highs from the mid-80s to the low 90s. I'm meteorologist Jennifer Vujicic. Right now, 73.

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1: ABC News, I'm Michelle Franzen. Escalating hostilities between the U.S. and Iran lead into maritime traffic blockades, oil and gas prices going up in the U.S. and European countries also feeling the squeeze. ABC's Patrick Rievel with more.
2: The Strait of Hormuz remains effectively closed right now as Iran continues to target ships there. Also, the alternative route in the Red Sea is also now under threat since the Iran's allies, the Houthis, declared a blockade on Saudi Arabian ports there. And so we have seen gas and oil prices continue to rise here in Europe now. Liquefied natural gas prices are reaching the point, reaching the levels that they were at during some of the worst points of the war before the ceasefire agreement.
1: Tropical storm Bertha making landfall in Louisiana today. That storm losing strength, but still packing a punch for possible flooding. And a state of emergency in West Virginia due to widespread flooding from yesterday's rains. This is ABC News. In California, it is day two of a preliminary hearing for David Burke. He's the singer known as David, is accused of murdering a teen last year. Prosecutors are trying to establish motive.
3: On the witness stand on day two of the hearing, David Burke's financial manager and a finance employee of the record company that signed Burke are testifying. Prosecutors are trying to establish that Burke had a huge financial motive to protect his career and that he killed 14-year-old Celeste Rivas to prevent her from exposing their sexual relationship and impacting that career. On Tuesday, prosecutors showed gruesome photos of the crime scene as they try to prove to the judge there's enough evidence to move to trial. Alex Stone, ABC News, Los Angeles.
1: Africa's top health body says more than 1,000 people have died in the Ebola outbreak in Congo. The World Health Organization says the true scale of cases could be 2 to 4 times larger for the rare but highly contagious disease. Michelle Franzen, ABC News.
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6: Minnesota News Network, I'm Sean Maloney. The Boundary Waters canoe area remains closed, but officials say they'll be monitoring it daily to see if it can reopen in some capacity. Superior National Forest Agency Administrator Tom Hall.
7: We do have staff that is starting to engage and think about where are those places that are best to open up, where are those corridors within the Boundary Waters that people are still going to be able to experience that and also not be in the way in those fire operations.
6: Weather officials say warmer, drier temps heading into the weekend could make things challenging again for crews battling fires. A former Rochester daycare worker has avoided prison time in a child abuse case. 26-year-old Alexis Kemp pleaded guilty to two felony counts of malicious punishment of a child. Prosecutors say surveillance video showed Kemp slam a young girl face down into a crib and strike her back. The incident happened last year at New Horizons Academy in Northwest Rochester. And a new KSTP Survey USA poll finds MyPillow CEO Mike Lindell at 35% support after gaining 8 points following President Trump's endorsement in the Republican race for Minnesota governor. This is MNN.
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12: Here's your KDLM weatherology forecast. Lows level off around 58 tonight under clear skies, southwesterly winds 5 to 10 miles per hour. Ample sunshine expected tomorrow, highs level off around 83. mainly clear tomorrow night, lows around 63. High of 86 Friday under mainly sunny skies, 93 Saturday. I'm meteorologist Jennifer Vujicic-Ski. Right now, it's 74 degrees.
11: As smooth as a 20-year-old bottle of scotch. Man, that sounds delicious right now. Does anybody have a like a round ice ball in a glass? It's the Afternoon Jam with Dave Lee. 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

0: KC and the Sunshine Band, Get Down Tonight. We heard from Santana, Eddie Grant in the mix. We'll take a break. Ann and Nancy Wilson on deck. Belinda Carlisle and a track from Philip Bailey, Around the Corner.
1: There are no sure things in baseball, except at Target Field, where every Sunday is Kids Day. 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You always leave with a W on Kids Day. 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
0: This week, Frazee's Turkey Days in full swing through Sunday. 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

0: Philip Bailey, Easy Lover. Little assistance from Phil Collins. We'll take a break, check the weather. Bob Seger and the Silver Bullet Band, The Temptations, The Thompson Twins, Men at Work, and Tom Petty and the Heartbreakers. 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
6: MayCorps Director of Consulting Services Kelly Marzak says they are proud to partner with Minnesota Corn to bring ethanol education directly to community college and high school automotive students across the state.
7: This past school year, we reached more than 550 future technicians, providing 25 workshops at 16 different schools. And it's a great opportunity to answer questions, clear up common myths about ethanol, and help students understand the benefits ethanol provides to the fuel and the environment, as well as to their wallet. And the response has been great. Students consistently tell us they leave with a much better understanding of today's fuels and that we've cleared up some myths they may have heard previously. Then as they head off into their career, they're then able to make accurate diagnoses and provide guidance to customers on which blends to use in their vehicles and equipment. Of course, summer's flying by here, and we're looking forward to getting back into the classroom and meeting a new group of students this fall.
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10: Here's your KDLM weatherology forecast. Lows level off around 58 tonight under clear skies, southwesterly winds 5 to 10 miles per hour. Ample sunshine expected tomorrow. Highs level off around 83. Mainly clear tomorrow night. Lows around 63. High of 86 Friday under mainly sunny skies. 93 Saturday. I'm meteorologist Jennifer Vujicic. Right now, it's 74 degrees.

Tom Petty and the Heartbreakers in the middle of a block to the top. That'll do it for me, Dave Lee. As always, my friends, drive no faster than your guardian angel can fly. We will talk again Friday afternoon news. I'm leaving you with Bob Seger and the Silver Bullet Band on Classic Hits, KDLM.

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3: Well, the Twins need a win tonight to avoid matching their longest losing streak of the season. That would be five games, and they are sending Bailey Ober to the mound, the only guy to get a victory so far since the All-Star break. Hello, everyone, and welcome to the Menards pregame lineup card. I'm Mark Janowski. The rough stretch of ball continued last night, leaving the Twins needing to take the final two games to split this series in Cleveland. But right now, the focus is on just winning one, and that being tonight. And the degree of difficulty for that has increased as Byron Buxton

0: here on the 8th of the month. He allowed 3 runs in less than 4 innings that day in a game the Twins walked it off. Ciccone is 4-6, an ERA of 4.55 on the year. The righty 1-0 in his career versus the Twins. See if the Twins can strike first again tonight. Let's rewind to last night. Ryan Jeffers solo homer off of Parker Messick in the first made it 1-0. Kendre Rojas got the start. He ran into trouble in the third, which began with a leadoff walk to Austin Hedges. Petey Halpin followed with a bunt to the right side. Victor Caratini, who was playing first last night and again now tonight, got to it in a hurry, but he didn't even look at going to second base to get the lead runner. He would have gotten Hedges. Instead, he just took the out at first base. Stephen Kwan's double plated Hedges and spelled the end for Rojas. Mike Paredes came on. He gave up an RBI single to Rocchio, and Cleveland had a 2-1 lead. Josh Bell, a 2-out double in the fourth. Wild pitch moving to third. And then 2 errors on a Royce Lewis comebacker brought in Josh to make it a 2-2 game. That was still the score in the sixth. Paredes was ahead of Khalil Watson, but lost him to a leadoff double. Travis Bazana hit by a 1-2 pitch. Gabriel Arias singled to load the bases. Hedges delivered a sac fly to give Cleveland the lead. Taylor Rogers came out of the Twins' bullpen. Guardians executed the double steal on his first pitch to Halpin, who later lofted one to center. Bazana tagged and tried to score. Buxton's throw to Jeffers in time. Bazana out at the plate, but the Guardians challenged. The call was overturned as Bazana had a great slide to avoid Jeffers' glove, and it was a 4-2 game. Twins had runners on first and second with 2 outs in the seventh. Hunter Gaddis relieved Sean Armstrong with Buxton the go-ahead run at the plate.
1: Runners are moving. The pitch swung on and driven in the air, center field and deep. Halpin going back. It's in front of the warning track. Petey's there. It's a 395-foot out to right center field. And the Twins strand the tie and runs aboard on a Buxton sky out to center here in the top of the seventh.
0: Yeah, big difference last night. The Guardians' bullpen stranded all 3 inherited runners, while the Twins allowed 2 of 4 to score. 5-2 was the final. Colin Holderman, the win. Paredes, the loss. Cade Smith, his major league leading 29th save. Twins are now 49-53 after their 4th straight loss. They're 5 back of both Cleveland and Chicago, who are essentially tied for the lead in the AL Central. The Guardians at 54-48. Feels like a must win for the Twins tonight. For more on Game 3 of the series, let's head to Progressive Field. We're at the park thanks to Treasure Island Resort Casino. I say hello to Chris Atterbury and Glenn Perkins.
1: And a hello right back at you. It's a gorgeous sunny evening here. Temperature in the low 70s. Going to feel almost autumnal here tonight as the Twins tangle with the Guardians and hope to pick up their second win of this road trip and their first win of this series. Now, Perk, when you get outscored 34-9 over a 4-game losing streak, obviously there are a lot of different facets of the game the Twins need to clean up. I want to focus on the pitching. It's been 2 out runs, which they did a little better job of yesterday. It's been 2 strike yep. base runners. You've got a guy in Bailey Ober who's not a true stopper in the sense he's going to strike everybody out and blow the ball by guys, but he's a really smart pitcher. Is that one of the big keys tonight, 2 strikes?
2: Bailey Ober did strike out 5 straight Cubs in his last start, so you never know what could happen. I think that the execution part of it is what's been lacking, and that's executing with two outs and executing with 2 strikes. Both of those go hand in hand. You just have to maintain your focus and make the pitches when you have the other team on the ropes. Don't give them extra opportunities. It's what Bailey Ober has done exceptionally well throughout his career, and he's a smart pitcher that knows how to pitch, knows how to get hitters out, and what his strengths are, and he pitches to those. So hopefully he's the guy that can stop this, because they need to find a way to get this one tonight. With Gavin Williams on the mound tomorrow, it's going to be a tough game. So tonight, there is no must-win game, but this would be a really good one to have to give them a chance to split the series tomorrow.
0: Well, the guy the Twins are going to have to try to get to is Slade Ciccone, Perk, and he has seen a 12% decrease this year in his hard hit rate against him. That seems like a pretty substantial and significant drop. My question for you is, you're looking at him, is that because he's got different movement to his pitches? Is that because he's locating better? What do you see in that?
2: He's a 6-pitch guy, and I'm looking at what he did last year. He was predominantly a 4-seam fastball guy last year. He threw 44% four-seamers, and then it was a slider and a curveball were his next 2 most used pitches. The sinker at 11% was number 4. You got to go all the way down to 3% cutters last year. Now you go to this year, he's 4-seam fastball 27%, cutter 24%, sinker 21%. And so it's the 3 different fastballs all right around the same velocity. The four-seamer and the sinker are the same, 93 miles an hour. cutter a little bit less, but what he's doing with those, they're all velocity pitches, they're power pitches, and he's using them

0: all together with different movement. The four-seamer is going to stay a little bit more on plane. The sinker, arm side run, that's what he'll use to get in off the barrel against the righties. And then he's got the cutter away to the righties and then in on the hands of the lefties to try to miss the barrel. And that's what he's done. His walk rate is up a little bit this year, but I think he's just mixing those three pitches and then trying to stay out of the middle of the strike zone with those three. He's done an okay job. I think the Twins wore him out pretty good in that start before the All-Star break. So hopefully that's fresh in their mind, and they'll be able to get on top of the fastball.
1: That was the game Alan Roden won in walk-off fashion. He went just 3 2/3. Gino, he has not pitched since then. Stayed in Miami where he went to college after the Guardians ended up playing the Marlins prior to the All-Star break. He threw down there in Miami. He has not thrown against since July 8th, so it has been a long layoff, and we'll see how sharp Ciccone is tonight. As for the Twins lineup, Buxton a scheduled day off, Jeffers a scheduled day off, Kreidler is getting a day off as well, so it's a little different look around the diamond defensively and offensively for the Minnesota Twins.
2: Yeah, and again, Victor Caratini over at first, not to harp on it, but the Twins just in a position where they cannot let little things happen against a team like this Cleveland Guardians because they will take advantage of it. All right, thank you very much. We've been at the park thanks to Treasure Island Resort Casino, the exclusive casino partner of the Minnesota Twins. 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Well, again, Cleveland very established at going out, forcing the action, and as manager Derek Shelton knows, they're not afraid to pull strings early.
3: I think it's kind of their recipe, and you saw it yesterday with what Stephen Vogt did. I mean, the pinch hitters in the fifth inning, pinch hitters in the sixth inning, they will fire their bullets early to try to get that one-run lead, and then they'll play a bullpen game with you, and it's been their recipe for success over the last 10 years, and they've done a really good job with it.
2: Yeah, that they have, which makes it even more costly when you give them extra opportunities and outs. The manager talks about his lineup and the starting pitchers coming up. Later on, our minor league update spotlights the guy who was part of the All-Star festivities, and we hear from the bell of the ball. The ball, of course, being the pregame celebration in the Twins clubhouse yesterday. But before we go to break, the Twins did announce today they have signed all 21 players from this year's draft, including what is being reported a $9.5 million bonus for Von Lackey, the number 3 overall pick. Lackey's scheduled to be in town here on Friday when the team returns and starts a 6-game homestand. All right, now we're going to head to a break. Manager, around the corner here on your home for Twins baseball.

0: This is the Treasure Island Baseball Network. The Twins getting set for Game 3 of the series at Progressive Field in Cleveland, a series brought to you by your local Toyota dealers. Toyota, let's go places. Well, let's go to the manager's office, where earlier today, Chris caught up with the skipper.
1: We're here with Derek Shelton as the Twins take on the Cleveland Guardians. Twins trying to pick up a win here in this series. Bailey Ober gets the ball. And let's start right there. Bailey Ober was the first guy out of the gate. That was the ball game you guys won in Chicago. First couple of innings, he looked a little un-Bailey-like with his lack of command, but he certainly found it, and that has to be reassuring as he goes into the start.
2: Yeah, it is. I mean, I think he came out of the break, was a little rusty. I mean, we talked in the pregame about walks, and then he actually ended up walking some people. I think once he found the changeup, he kind of settled in a little bit, and just looking for him to build off the last three innings of the Chicago game.
1: The last three innings, he was really good, and he also found the ability to strike some guys out. Now, I know that's not always going to be his go-to, and also the ground ball double plays is not always going to be what he's built for. He's primarily a fly ball pitcher, but with his mix, does he have the ability to hunt those outs in those manners when necessary?
2: I think when his stuff gets, like we saw it the other day, I mean, it was really kind of a untraditional Bailey Ober start with, what, two double play balls and struck out five guys in a row, because it's usually more, as you pointed out, more fly ball based. I do think we see when his stuff, especially the changeup, gets locked in, that he can get that swing and miss or that soft contact.
1: Ciccone starts for them. He hasn't thrown since you guys saw him at Target Field. It's been a while. He can be a little bit erratic. Is that part of the game plan going in?
2: 100%. We got to stay in the middle of the plate, make him throw the ball on the plate, and see where he's at. Because it has been such a long layoff, I mean, we don't know what the rust factor is going to be or the command factor is going to be. So early on, it's going to be important for us to make him bring the ball to the plate.
1: Lineup a little different today. Kreidler's going to get a day off, and Byron Buxton, obviously, coming back off the injury, you're not going to run him into the ground. So you get, I guess, the early season left side of your infield back.
2: Yeah, Brooksy goes back to short for the day with the way our roster is constructed, and then Royce stays at third because he was at third yesterday. Yeah, we knew when Buck came off that it was going to be 2 days, and then the off day. I mean, fortunately or unfortunately, the first game was a seven-inning game because of the way the game went, so it was almost kind of like a rehab game. But, yeah, we knew that when one of the stipulations of Buck coming off was the fact that we were going to have to monitor the volume early on.
1: This is the type of question that probably demands an answer that's about 2 hours long, but Jose Ramirez rejoining their club, what does he mean to them?
2: I mean, he's one of the best players in the game. You know, it used to be a situation where the conversation was like, well, he's the best player you don't know about. That's not true. Everybody in baseball knows how talented this guy is. I mean, he is their best player, has been their best player. I was hoping he would wait until after our series to come back. We're going to have to see. I mean, no rehab games coming off of hamate. I mean, we obviously understand that because Jeffers, you know, had some rehab games and has a hamate and still having to deal with it. So it's going to be interesting to see where he's at, how he goes about it. But he's definitely a force in their lineup.
1: All right, that's Derek Shelton. Back to the studio.
0: Yeah, and I don't think so, but if you need a refresher course, Ramirez ranks in the top three among active players against the Twins in doubles, hits, runs, walks, home runs, and RBI. Thanks to Chris and Shelty. Coming up in the Menards pregame lineup card, Walker Jenkins talks about his experience at this year's Futures game. That's here on your home for Twins baseball.
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0: Joe Ryan, Byron Buxton, and Derek Shelton, not the only members of the Twins organization to participate in the All-Star festivities last week in Philadelphia. Top-ranked prospect Walker Jenkins was the organization's lone representative in the Futures game. He replaced Kalen Culpepper, who was injured. Jenkins went 0-for-2, but drew a pair of walks and scored a run in the AL's 6-1 win. Jenkins joined voice of the St. Paul Saints, Sean Aronson, in this week's Minor League Update to reflect back on his time in the city of brotherly love.
12: Sean Aronson, voice of the St. Paul Saints, here with Saints outfielder Walker Jenkins. Let's just talk about your experience at the Futures game. I know it was a great honor for you to go there, but what was it like when you actually got there and had the opportunity to play against some of the best young talent in the game?
13: Yeah, it's awesome. A great opportunity to go out there and play in a big league ballpark with a bunch of other great athletes.
12: Is there anything that kind of stands out from the weekend for you? Anything, whether it be on the field or guys that you got to meet, guys that you got to talk to?
13: I think it was just fun to see how guys went about their business, how they competed, talking mindset, whether it was going into at bats from the outfield. So it was really cool to be around some of those guys.
12: Is there anything that you take away on a baseball level that you're like, hey, this guy did this or these guys went about it this way that you're going to take going forward?
13: Unfortunately, there wasn't really enough time to, I feel like, really see how guys worked off the field. And sometimes that's what I think you can take more away from than anything, because I think that translates to the on-field stuff. It's a pretty quick turnaround. You get in there, you know, we just went and did IO and on-field BP, and then let's play a game. But just seeing the intensity and the focus level and how those guys care about the game, I think that's what makes them really good, and it's why it was fun to compete with them.
12: I know you've been to Major League ballparks before. How many have you actually played in before this one?
13: Not a whole lot. It's been a couple, but Philly was really cool. Philly was an awesome spot to be.
12: Everyone always says when you eventually get to the big leagues, don't look at the third deck. Like, that's always the rule of thumb because, you know, it's bigger, it's larger. What did you learn from playing in a major league ballpark that when you actually get the opportunity on a regular basis that you might be able to take away from this experience?
13: I think it's the biggest thing I noticed was the noise. And it's kind of crazy because we probably only had half the stadium filled up. But you have to be a lot louder, whether it was in the outfield or you're trying to communicate. It gets a lot louder in those stadiums. So being able to communicate on fly balls and talking about positioning, that was something you know, you have to be louder and understand, like, you know, there's a lot of noise here.
12: Any former, current big leaguers that were there that you had the opportunity to talk to, or any guys that you were looking forward to meeting that you got to?
13: Same thing. I was surprised. I didn't get to pick guys' brains nearly as much as I had anticipated or wanted to. I mean, you know, Billy Wagner was one of the pitching coaches for my staff, and it was kind of awesome just to see him and hear him talk. And then, you know, I'm running back in the dugout, and Ken Griffey was there taking pictures. It's kind of surreal. It's cool to see some of these guys that have been so good at the game for so long. So
12: you've worked so hard and your talent is, I mean, talked about, you know, by everybody. Was this a good, you know, validation for you and the hard work you've put in and the talent that you have that you got the opportunity that they asked you to play in this game?
13: I mean, I think it is awesome at the end of the day. Like, as cool as it is, like, you know, that's not the ultimate goal, is not to go play in the Futures game and in minor league baseball. You know, you want to go and compete at the highest level. But I am so thankful to have that opportunity and to be able to do it.
12: And finally, I know some guys say at the beginning of the season they don't have, I don't know, stats or anything that they're trying to accomplish. But we're about two-thirds of the way through the year. Do you have a goal now within the next 2 months? I mean, is it major league or bust, or do you not think that way at all?
13: I try not to think that way. You know, obviously you want to, like I said, you want to play in the big leagues. I think that's everyone's goal here. And stat-wise, I try not to get caught up with that. I try to go out and be more performance-oriented when it comes to, like, the process I'm trying to carry out, you know, because there's a lot of times I hit balls hard or put really good at bats together and don't have anything to show for it. And a lot of times I think when I get caught up in the statistics or going to the next level, that's when things can crumble a little bit and you can get out of yourself. So I try to stay very process-oriented and going up and taking good at-bats, playing good defense, and doing things the right way.
12: That's Walker Jenkins, outfielder for the St. Paul Saints. You can catch him and the rest of the St. Paul Saints at CHS Field all week long. Back to you guys in the studio.
0: Yeah, Jenkins is the 44th twin to be named the Futures game. 42 of those guys have reached the majors. The two that have not yet, Walker Jenkins and Kalen Culpepper, two individuals we hope will make their mark on the Twins here in the future. Thanks to Sean and Walker. Coming up on the Menards pregame lineup card, a former two-time Futures game participant looks back on what is now a 10-year big league career. That's next here on your home for Twins baseball.
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0: It's been a pretty unique trifecta for the Twins this season. Three guys on the team reaching 10 years of service time in the majors. First, Byron Buxton, then Taylor Rogers, and yesterday, Josh Bell. Bell joining the club is the focus of today's storyline. Selected by the Pirates in the second round of the 2011 draft, Bell debuted on July 8th of 2016 with the Bucks, picking up a pinch hit off of Jake Arrieta of the Cubs and scoring what turned out to be the winning run. A decade and six organizations later, Bell reached that other milestone, the 10-year club, and he was touched by yesterday's pregame clubhouse celebration.
20: Yeah, it was great. You know, something I won't forget. Cool that my family was here, too, to, you know, receive all the gifts with me and kind of reminisce on some of the highlights of my career.
0: Yeah, a low light, unfortunately. Bell suffered a knee injury, which wiped out most of his first season of pro ball back in 2012, but he was able to return from that and stay relatively healthy since. Durability is important to reaching the 10-year mark, but Bell points out to a couple other keys.
20: The ability to refine my craft every day, the ability to compete against the best in the world on a day-in, day-out basis. You know, it's tough. It's not always easy, but just the competition and the ability to play the game that I've loved my whole life, day in, day out, it's definitely special.
0: Yeah, something else that's special, the excitement for every aspect of being a ball player is as strong today as it was on day one.
20: I don't think we ever lose that, no matter how many games we play. It's always exciting. You always kind of get chills in certain moments, especially, you know, just taking in the Star-Spangled Banner every night. I always get the same chills. But, you know, it's cool, you know, guys for the first time going to Wrigley and Fenway and, you know, asking where I can eat. And I'm like, well, man, I've been here for so many times. Like, what kind of cuisine are you going for? But, yeah, it's definitely fun kind of showing them the ropes, you know, experiencing first with them and just looking back at my career and kind of remembering when I was in their shoes.
0: Taylor Rogers was in Josh's shoes back in April when Raj hit the 10-year plateau. The magnitude of that moment actually caught Taylor by surprise.
2: You know, I was kind of downplaying it in my head before that day came, just because I was like, you know, it's a cool milestone, but it doesn't really change a whole lot, grand scheme of things. And then when that day came, and you get kind of an outpouring of support and everybody acknowledging it, and you kind of realize what kind of impact it actually is, and you say it's 7% of every major leaguer that's ever played. That's really darn cool. And you think about all the things you go through in just a summer, like in one season, and you think about putting 10 of them onto that, the ups, the downs, the in-between, stuff happening outside of the field, still happening at home, and you can put that aside and still produce. You know, I think that that's one of the things that JB will kind of look back on and appreciate.
0: One thing Rogers really appreciates is the impact and role Bell has had on this year's team.
2: A lot of Joe Mauer attributes there, where it's like a lead by example type of thing. He's not going to rah-rah you. He's not going to, like, sit you down and have a conversation with you side, you know, face to face. But you're just going to watch him lead by example, and then you're going to pick up things from him that way. And he just does such a great job of being himself and showing leadership without even really trying.
0: The leadership role is one Bell has not shied away from, as he sees it basically as paying it forward.
20: You know, I've had a lot of mentors in my career, and, you know, whenever people ask me, I just try to channel them. You know, David Freese, Andrew McCutchen, you know, Francisco Cervelli, guys that, you know, took me under their wing when I was a rookie. And looking back now, it feels like, you know, ages ago, but these are guys that, you know, I can reach out now to, and they're like, yeah, I'm still watching, JB, keep going, you know. So it's cool, and yeah, I embrace it. It's cool looking around the clubhouse and being one of the older guys now, and knowing that, you know, I've got a lot more games under my belt, but hopefully the guys that are younger than me will get there one day.
0: Now, as recently as last year, Bell wasn't sure he would make the 10-year mark as he was struggling and thought it may be over, but he had a good finish to the campaign and parlayed that into his chance here with the Twins, and now a member of one of the game's very select fraternities. Congratulations to Josh. That is our Twins storyline, and that's a wrap for the Menards pregame lineup card. Game 3 against Cleveland here, coming up on your home for Twins baseball.

0: This is manager Derek Shelton. The lineup card is completed, my guys are ready, and it's time for Twins baseball.
1: This ball crushed, face of the wall, and see you later, home run. Ryan Jeffers with a three-run shot to left center.
2: Back, track, out of here! Luke Keyshaw's first of the year.
1: Swung on a miss, he struck him out, that's number 10 for Taj Prep. Bradley has been brilliant.
2: Gets that ball high in the air, right field, might have a chance, get up, and out of here! Josh Bell's third of the year.
1: One on and pulled to the right side. Blue for a base hit. Brooks Lee, how about it? And it's 3-1 Minnesota Twins.
0: Twins baseball is brought to you by Target, proud partner of the Minnesota Twins. Now let's head live to the ballpark.
3: 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Chris Atterbury alongside Glenn Perkins as the Twins tangle with the Guardians. Game three of a four-game series. Twins have dropped four straight games since Bailey Ober and the Twins defeated the Cubs at Wrigley Field in the first game out of the All-Star break, trying to avoid matching a season-high losing streak of five in a row here tonight in Cleveland. Ober's on the mound once again. He'll be opposed by Slade Ciccone. The right-hander's 4-6 on the year, and Ciccone has not pitched since the Twins roughed him up for three runs on six hits over just 3 2/3 innings at Target Field way back on July 8th. We'll see if they can take advantage of that layoff. And Ciccone, meanwhile, will try to figure out how to keep a Twins offense down, an offense that will be without the likes of Byron Buxton and Ryan Jeffers in tonight's contest. Glenn Perkins will tell you exactly how manager Derek Shelton filled out his lineup card. We've got your national anthem, and we've got first pitch from Progressive, all coming up on your home for Twins baseball.
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4: Welcome back to Progressive Field in downtown Cleveland, Ohio. For game three of this four-game series, the Twins will send Bailey Ober to the mound. The right-hander is 7-3 with a 4.32 ERA, making his second start since the All-Star break. And for the Cleveland Guardians, it's the right-hander Slade Ciccone, 4-6 with a 4.55 ERA. Get you the rest of the lineups in just a moment. But first, here's Joe Rittinger with tonight's national anthem.

0: look at the lineups. First for the visiting Minnesota Twins with a record of 49-53. Leading off playing left field is Trevor Larnach. Brooks Lee is at shortstop tonight. He's batting second. Cody Clemens bats third. He plays second. Designated hitter Josh Bell is the Twins cleanup hitter, brought to you by Marzin, your hometown cleaning team, keeping Target Field a world-class facility for 17 years and running. Thank you, Marzin. Royce Lewis bats fifth. He's at third base. At first base, batting sixth, is Victor Caratini. Alan Roden's in right field and batting seventh. Luke Keyshaw is playing center field and batting eighth. And rounding out the Twins lineup, doing the catching, is Alex Jackson. He'll catch Bailey Ober here this evening. And for the Cleveland Guardians, with a record of 54-48 in left field, batting leadoff is Stephen Kwan. Jose Ramirez back in the lineup for the first time since June 14th. He's playing third base and batting second. Chase DeLauder is the designated hitter. He bats third. Shortstop Brian Rocchio bats fourth. Playing second base, batting fifth, is Travis Bazana. Kyle Manzardo bats sixth and plays first base. Daniel Schneeman is out in right field batting seventh. Behind the plate is Patrick Bailey batting eighth. And then Petey Halpin rounds out the Guardians lineup. He's in center field and warming up on the mound right now. Big right-hander Slade Ciccone.
1: Willie Traynor is tasked with calling balls and strikes. Charlie Ramos at first. David Rackley at second base. Nestor Seha, the umpire, at third. 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Toyota, let's go places. Twins trying to go to the winner's circle. Haven't been there since Friday in Chicago. They've lost four straight, trying to avoid matching a season high with a fifth straight loss. Trevor Larnach, first order of business, facing Slade Ciccone. Big right-hander, broad shoulders, delivers, and he delivers for a strike, and the count is 0-1. Ciccone squares off. His foot's in the middle of the pitching rubber. Then he closes off with his front leg. Shows his numbers to the first base dugout and peeks out from behind that front shoulder. He delivers inside, and the count is 1-1. And as you talked about pregame, Perk, he's changed his offerings, and he's pitching what Mike Petrillo referred to as the triangle of fastballs.
0: The triangle of fastballs, the four-seamer, little bit of carry, sinker, arm side run, and then cutter.
1: Does a big breaking ball there, and he missed 2-1.
0: The cutter with a little bit of glove side break. Last year, it was four-seam slider curveball. And this year, it's four-seam cutter sinker. Do a little quick math. Well, it's 72% of the time.
1: 2-1 is rocketed. Deep right field for Larnach. Larnach got a hold of one. That's at the wall and gone. Lead-off home run for Trevor Larnach. Larnach squares up Ciccone and blasts one into the Cleveland night, and it's 1-0 Minnesota. Well, that's a pretty swing from Trevor Larnach as he unloads to right with a leadoff homer. And the Twins have an early marker.
0: A sinker from Ciccone, and that one just stayed out over the plate. I think he was trying to get that down and away, get Larnach to roll over, and left that ball up flat. Larnach hammered it.
1: That's a good-looking swing from Larnach, and now it's Brooks Lee's turn. Back up in the number two spot in the order tonight, playing shortstop. He's batting left-handed, and he takes a first pitch for a strike, and that was a first-pitch curveball. So all this talk about the triangle of fastball doom, and it's a couple of curveballs early here for Ciccone. No balls and a strike to Brooks, and Lee taps one foul. That was a changeup, and the count is 0-2.
0: It's 29% four-seamers to lefties, and then the cutter quarter of the time. Curveball sinker about equal, and I think we'll see more curveballs from Ciccone to the lefties early in counts when he's trying to steal a strike.
1: And the changeup just goes with the fact that Brooks has seen a billion changeups this year, doesn't it? That's just a pitch you're going to maybe use more against Lee than you would typically as a pitch down and away, 1-2, because Brooks Lee is hunting fastballs. He wants to see velocity.
0: And I think that might be somewhat of a specific pitch for Brooks in his want to hit the fastball.
1: One ball and two strikes. Swung on and fouled away a little late to that four-seamer, and the count stays 1-2. So he started in with a curveball changeup, then sinker down and away. That four-seam was up off the plate, and Brooks was just late to it. Lead-off home run from Trevor Larnach to get his started. Pitch on the way, and Brooks swings through a breaking ball in the dirt. It gets away from the catcher. Bailey squibs out towards the mound. Bailey picks it up and throws out a hustling Lee. It's a strikeout with a 2-3 putout. And again, Brooks succumbing to that hard breaking ball down and in.
0: And frustrated after he touched first base there. He's late on that fastball because he wants to give himself time. And so he's okay being late on the fastball to not swing at that breaking ball in the dirt. And that's why he's so frustrated, because he swung at the one pitch that he didn't want to swing at.
1: So Clemens will try his luck now. Another left-handed bat. Switch hitting Bell is on deck. So four straight lefties to start the game. Larnick christened it with a home run to right field on the third pitch of the game. Pardon me, the fourth pitch of the game. Clemens taking, and he takes high. One ball, no strikes. Four-seam fastball for Cody. Couple of knocks last night against the lefty. Sunny night here in Cleveland. Temperature mid-70s as Clemens pops up. Left side of the diamond. Ramirez is there. Rocchio says, I'll handle this one. He catches it on the back of the infield dirt, and there are two away for Bell. Twins got a first inning home run from Jeffers yesterday. That was a two-out solo shot. They get a home run from Larnick to open this inning. This is the ninth meeting between these two clubs this season. They've split the first eight right down the middle, four wins apiece. And the Twins now, with that Larnick blast, only five home runs against Cleveland pitching in these nine games. Bell taps one foul near the Guardians dugout, third base side, 0-1. By contrast, the Guardians have gone homer happy against the Twins. Not just their seven-homer game on Monday. They had six homers in that three-game set at Target Field. 0-1 hit well to left field for Josh Bell. That's going to spin Kwan around. He's at the base of the wall. He makes the catch just in front of that 20-foot-high barricade. Well struck for Bell, but an opposite field line drive out, and the inning comes to a close. It started off with a bang. Solo home run for Trevor Larnick, his eighth of the year. And the Twins have staked Bailey over to a 1-0 lead here in Cleveland. We'll keep it right here as we await the bottom of the first. You can't spell triple without trip, and today's contestant in quick trips around the bases is Darren Overton from Manterville. If a twin hits a triple, Darren, you win $200. Compliments of Mars Wrigley. See your neighborhood quick trip for details.
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1: Well, Caleb Durbin's on target. Earlier today, the Red Sox third baseman, 2-for-4, drove in two. The Red Sox beat the Orioles 6-3. Boston has won 15 straight. That ties a team record they set 1946, straight out of World War II with Ted Williams, just back on the diamond. It's brought to you by Target, proud partner of the Twins. They are playing again tonight, doubleheader necessitated by yesterday's cancellation, and they have a chance to win their 16th straight game. The Red Sox making some noise, causing a ruckus there in the American League East, and I think, Perk, even when they were down, with their pitching, you knew they were always going to have a chance, and that's what's carried them. They have stockpiled a whole bunch of really good pitching.
0: They also weren't scoring runs. The offense really wasn't doing much. I know today they scored a bunch in the first inning, got out to an early lead. And
1: they were worried about run scoring. They left Fort Myers. And Danny and I looked at each other and said, why are people worried about this offense? I mean, look at Trevor Story and Duran and Willy Abreu and Rafaela. I was like, these guys can thump. And they have finally picked it up, and they are rolling right along.
0: They woke up.
1: Well, here's Stephen Kwan. He woke up in July, hitting 400 this month, and his first pitch is high from Bailey Ober. One ball, no strikes. Kwan was limping along, having the worst year of his career. He was down at the number 9 spot in the order, and then the light flipped as the calendar went to July, as he takes a strike 1-1. In July, hitting 400, 10 walks and only 3 strikeouts. And, you know, Kwan, maybe he felt a little extra pressure when Ramirez went out as he lines this one right to Clemens, and Clemens grabs it. Hit it right on the snout, but right at Cody for a line drive out. And here's a well-deserved round of applause for Jose Ramirez. Jose hasn't played since June 14th. Hamate grown in his left hand. Now, he broke the hamate bone in his right hand earlier in his career. No rehab. He just simply pronounced himself ready to go. And when you're Jose Ramirez, that is good enough for me. One of the all-timers. And Ramirez takes the first pitch in 1-0. His 33rd plate appearance against Bailey Ober. Bailey Ober has faced Jose Ramirez more than any other opponent in his career. He breaks a tie with this at-bat with Sal Perez. And a pitch high, it's 2-0.
0: And with Jose coming back without a rehab assignment, all of the people that we've talked to, nobody's surprised that he just, yeah, I'm ready to go. Get me back in there. Get me in the lineup.
1: 2-0 pitch. And that's ducked for, I think, did he call that a strike? He did.
0: The first pitch was
1: a strike as well. Two, so it's 1-2. I got the Willie Trainer half strike call going. So it's 1-2 to Jose. This one definitely low, 2-2. When all is said and done, nobody will ever wear number 11 in Cleveland again. He is going to be there with the likes of Feller and Tomei, Dobie, Boudreau. As this one hit to right field, Roden coming on. It's a base hit because, of course, it is. Jose Ramirez like he never left. Line drive to right for Jose Ramirez. What a play. Cleveland, to their credit, without Jose Ramirez, and remember, the same day that he was injured, they lost Chase Delano to a broken rib and Angel Martinez, who is still out. Without Ramirez, Cleveland 15-15. They were six games over 500, I should say, and tied for first when he got injured. And they're six games over and tied for first tonight as DeLauder takes low 1-0. That's a great job on the part of the rest of this club, kind of just hold and serve until Jose could get back and give him a little juice.
0: Yeah, and I think that's best case scenario. Just try to play 500 baseball, try to keep the season alive until he's able to come back and be a factor.
1: 1-0 fouled away in the count 1-1. Ramirez, at the time he was injured, was leading the league in stolen bases. And I don't think, to paraphrase the old Stelly line, that hamate's a long way from his legs.
0: Well, so
1: I wouldn't be surprised if he was looking to move.
0: He's timing up Bailey Ober. Hard jab step there on that pitch.
1: 1-1, not going, and DeLauder takes low, 2-1. Ramirez is such an icon here, but he's also so instrumental in these young Guardians hitters. In spring training, he walked up to Travis Pezzana, and he tapped him on the chest. First day of camp, and he said, I've seen you hit. I think you can help us now. And then he turned around and walked away. And Pezzana was like, whoa, was that Jose Ramirez? Does he think I can help us now? Pezzana went out and proved him right. Throw over to first base. And Jose dives back in. Now he used the bare right hand. He's got the oven mitt safely buffeting that left hand where he broke the hamate bone. He's out 6 weeks. He's timed him up, doesn't go. And DeLauder steps into one and piles it high in the air to left field for Larner. Trevor back into the shadows of the wall, makes the catch. Ramirez is tagging. He's headed to second base, and he'll advance 90 feet on a fly ball to left. Larnach wasn't lollygagging, but his throw is just off the line to Clemens at second base, and that's, to me, Perga, a classic Jose Ramirez play. There aren't many guys who have the wherewithal to realize, you know what, I can get 90 feet here with the second out being recorded in left field.
0: And Trevor Larnach got behind that baseball as if there was a runner taking up to go home. He knew that Jose Ramirez was going to go there, got himself in great position, made the throw. Didn't matter where the throw was going to be. Jose Ramirez beat that ball.
1: Now Rocchio, who takes a ball, 1-0. Rocchio's had a great offensive year, just 2-for-18 career against Ober. Ramirez being held at short by Lee. He loves to steal third. The pitch taken in off the plate, 2-0. Oh, no, pardon me, that's a strike called two. I'm just going to have to wait till they put it on the board because Willie Trainer's got me all twisted up. 1-0 Twins, two outs. Ramirez imposing his will at second base. Bailey checks him out of the plate. Down and in for a ball, 2-1. You watch Ramirez do that on that tag, and you think, why don't more players do that? Know their own ballpark, know when they can advance, because every 90 feet is so precious. You'll see it occasionally at Target Field on balls to center field, deep enough to know you can get there. 2-1. big secondary lead that the pitch was a ball. It's 3-1 to Rokia.
0: There's not many guys that are going to try to advance on a fly ball basically to straightaway left field.
1: And yet, as you said, they knew he was going to do it, and he still was able to do it.
0: Yeah.
1: Pitch for a strike, and the count full 3-2.
0: But everything he does is right under your nose because you know that he's on base. You're focusing on him as much as you're focusing on anything else. And so he does it right in plain sight. He's not hiding anything. It's not a surprise. He's just going to do it.
1: 3-2 pulled high in the air to deep right field for Rokia. If it's fair, it's gone, and that ball is a foul ball. A foul ball up into the stand-up drink rail section there in the corner. Rokia was just out in front. That ball was middle. And Rokia very nearly had yet another home run against the Twins, and it was very nearly yet another two-out first-inning home run against the Twins. Is this screaming for a changeup now?
0: It was back-to-back changeups for a called strike, and then that one there, another changeup. I'm thinking that it wouldn't surprise me if he went back to another one.
1: Here it comes, swung on and pulled foul over the Twins' dugout. It was a changeup. Rokia way out in front of that one. So he's got fastball bat speed right now. Runner at second base. 1-0 Twins. Come on, Bales. This is what we talked about. Two-strike execution, and the pitch is fouled down off the foot of Rokia. 20 pitches now in the opening inning for Baleo. 8 of them to Rokia. 10 for 31 against the Twins with 8 RBI this year. Can Ober find a finishing pitch and leave Ramirez at second? Here's the 3-2. Swung on and flared into shallow left field. That's going to drop for a hit. Ramirez is going to score, and we've got a 1-1 ball game. Same as it ever was for the Minnesota Twins post-All-Star break. It's a two-out, two-strike hit here in the opening inning to play Jose Ramirez. And how important now is that 90 feet that Jose Ramirez picked up on a routine fly ball to left?
0: We see him manufacture runs essentially by himself so often. And had an at-bat in over a month. Dumps one into right field, tags up on a ball to straightaway left, and scores on a little cue shot down the left field line.
1: Now it's Bazzana's turn, and Bazzana takes a first pitch for a strike. Again, two-strike hitting. And it wasn't a rocket, just a little flare off the end of the bat into the shallow left field, but the Twins have not solved Rokia all year long. 1-1 our score. Throw over to first base. Rokia dives back in. And again, all the credit in the world to Jose Ramirez. He comes back and just creates offense for this Guardians team. Need to get off the field here. Rokia bluffs, and Bazzana pops it up. This should do it. Lewis in from third. Ober just standing there. It's Royce's ball. He makes the catch, and the inning is done. But another two-out first-inning run against the Twins here on this road trip. 1-1 our score. We've played one full inning of baseball. Twins try to regain the lead next on your home for Twins baseball.

St. Louis leads off for Minnesota, top of the second, 1-1 our score. First pitch from Ciccone is fouled straight back. Royce had a pretty good rip at it. And that was a sinker. And that sinker from Ciccone, it's on the inner half of the plate. That's where Royce likes the ball. Just missed that one. He fouled it straight back. 0-1. That's down and away where Royce sees so much traffic. One ball, one strike. Chris and Perk with you from sunny Cleveland, Ohio. Shadows draped across Progressive Field. We're in the top of two. Ciccone delivers and a ground ball, third base. Ramirez up with it. Throws to first. He gets his man. And Lewis retired. One away for Victor Caratini. Leadoff home run for Larnach, his eighth of the year. Just continuing his stretch of just punishing line drives to right center. And then a Jose Ramirez special, single, tag up on a fly ball out number two to left, and then score on a little flare to left field. Caratini at first base again today. Jackson catching, and Vic takes strike one. Again, Jeffers, who had his hamate injury about 2 weeks before Ramirez's hamate, not going to be playing a lot of back-to-back games, especially behind the plate as a pitcher.

0: I'll let you know.
1: Yeah, when I'll believe it when I see it.
0: No balls and two strikes to Caratini. Ciccone delivers. And check swing, he got him on a sword. So whatever they talked about, they picked the right pitch because that curveball was nasty. And just like Brooks Lee struck out on that two-strike hard curveball down and in, so too does Victor Caratini. Here's Roden. So pattern developing here for Ciccone. You have to respect the three different fastballs with that breaking ball, a put-away weapon. Five in a row retired as Roden hovers out and takes a strike on the outside corner, 0-1. I think you and I both excited to see consistent at-bats for Alan Roden. Very impressed with him defensively. And he's always hit. He looks at a pitch down and in. That's the curveball. It's 1-1.
1: He's really good with the glove. Great jumps. Instincts in the outfield. Got a cannon. And I've liked his plate appearance. He's a smart hitter. He's a smart dude. Very cerebral hitter. And I just, yeah, give him a chance. Let him run and see what he can do.
0: 1-1 pulled sharply to first. Eaten up by Manzardo. It flips over to second. Picked up there by Bazzana. The throwback to first base is not in time. Guardians thinking about a challenge. Manzardo made a meal of it on a hard ground ball to first base. It was hit about 99 off the bat, and Manzardo just played it into a goofy carom for Bazzana. And the Twins will have a two-out base run.
1: Yeah, big second hop.
0: What was that cutter? It was down and in.
1: And not sure. That ball hit Manzardo in the knee. Put your glove there.
0: See if Keyshaw can take advantage. Whipsaws a foul ball down near the Gatorade cooler in the far end of the Guardians' dugout. And the count is 0-1. So that's an error charge to Manzardo. I will say this. We talk often about official scores. It's usually not in a glowing light if you're mentioning their name. But the official score here is fantastic. Decisive, quick. As this ball popped up, back of first base, Manzardo chasing, long run for Bazzana, and Manzardo short arms it, and it drops for a foul ball, strike two, and new life for Luke Keyshaw. Somewhere Kent Herbeck would be shaking his head in disgust. He would have had that one in his back pocket. Manzardo just looked awkward. I don't think he ever saw it. I'm not sure if the sun ended up factoring in, but not a real hot pursuit of that pop-up into foul ground.
1: I do think the sun played a factor in that ball. Manzardo at first base is in the shade, and that sun right over the top of the third base side.
0: Also got stuck in first gear there.
1: He awning, never, and I don't know.
0: Never hit the clutch.
1: Does he have another gear?
0: 0-2 is down and away. One ball, two strikes. I'm just saying, if Glenn Perkins is pitching and gets that pop up, and it still has to keep throwing pitches.
1: Justin Morneau is making that catch.
0: Ball and two strikes. See if the Twins again can take advantage of Manzardo. A couple of plays he didn't make. Pitch in and the count 2-2. Grady Sizemore, a hand on the shoulder of Roden. Grady, a legend here in Cleveland, still beloved. A bunch of Sizemore jerseys on the concourse last night, again today. Slide step to the plate, ground ball towards third, foul ball picked up by Ramirez, who whips it over to first anyway. It was a foul ball. Keyshaw would have beaten it by half a step. The only two guys on the field who kept playing were Jose Ramirez and Luke Keyshaw.
1: So there's no way that Jose didn't know that that ball was foul. A, where he fielded it, and then B, he's got the umpire right behind him telling him foul ball. I think he just wanted to try to make that play.
0: I was going to say, the two guys who still played it out, completely in keeping with the personalities of both of those guys to keep playing it out at full speed.
1: Yep.
0: And you love that about both of them, Ramirez and Keyshaw. Two balls and two strikes. We've talked with Derek Shelton. He really complimented the Guardians in terms of how they control the running game with both their staff and their catchers. And you can see Ciccone, he slide steps right down the hill. Doesn't pick up much at all. And he gets a called strike three there on Luke Keyshaw. Boy, Keyshaw didn't believe it. But it rung him up on the inside corner, and that's going to be the end of the inning. So no runs, no hits. There was an error and a man left. We played 1.5. It's still a 1-1 score on your home for Twins baseball.

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9: Cal Manjardo digs in from the left side, watches a first pitch for a strike, and the count is 0-1. Bottom of the second. Manjardo came off the bench yesterday, went 0-2. He has been struggling the last month or so as a pitch down 1-1. He may have been struggling, but this Cleveland offense, which statistically has been the weakest in the American League this year, they have turned up the heat in July. There's a big swing and miss by Manjardo, and it's 1-2. You know, in June, not a great month. Their OPS was last in the American League, and they had a 218 average, 628 OPS. In July, they're hitting 262 with a 773 OPS as a group. And Manjardo blasts this one to right center field. Roden chasing after it along with Keyshaw. Keyshaw picks it up on the warning track. And Manjardo just now getting into second base. It'll be a leadoff double. So Manjardo lines one to the gap in right center field. A double. Hit that one off a four-seam fastball from Bailey Ober that was just up above the zone. And Manjardo was able to get on top of it. So leadoff two-base hit. Manjardo in scoring position here. Schneeman. Schneeman has loved facing Bailey Ober. 5-for-11 with a homer off of Bailey. Brooks Lee in behind the runner at second. Royce on the grass at third. And this one fouled away by the lefty Schneeman. It's 0-1. Big hole at shortstop. Schneeman can spray it around. Quality utility guy. He's playing right field today. Played a bunch of third when Ramirez was out. He'll play center. He'll play second. The pitch. Down and in. Taken. One ball, one strike. Get you an ID here momentarily. 1-1 our score. Trying to keep it that way. Over on the mound. Twins looking to snap a four-game losing streak. Long hold and the pitch. Swung on and lined in the air. Left center field. Deepest part of the park for Keyshaw. Makes the catch. Manjardo will tag. And he will advance to third base. Line drive out to center. Manjardo, good base running. Heads to third. And before Bailey bats, 10 seconds for station identification on your home for Twins baseball. Well, Bailey was part of that barrage on Monday night against Joe Ryan. He had four hits in the ballgame. Hits here with the infield in. And Bailey takes a pitch down and in. One ball, no strikes. Bottom part of the order, we had highlighted some of their lack of production, and then they all just went bonkers.
10: Don't say we.
9: Oh, Is that how it's going to be? Jumping right off of that ship. One ball, no strikes. Over delivers, line drive, base hit right field. And Patrick Bailey is Babe Ruth against the Minnesota Twins. It's 2-1 Guardians. Bailey knocks in another one. And the Guardians have the lead.
3: Olber's leaving some balls off. A change up there. Jackson set up down and away. That one floats back over the middle. Ends up in between middle and middle down at 82.
9: Bailey's not going to miss that. Now the bottom of the order, Halpin. Halpin takes a ball. One ball, no strikes. It's good team baseball cashing in that leadoff double. And again, credit Manzardo tagging on the deep fly ball, the center. And now Jackson out to the mound to talk with Bailey Ober as they want to get squared away on what to do with Petey Halpin. Bailey for the year is a sub-200 hitter. That was with San Francisco and then also since coming over here to Cleveland. And he, again, has driven in just 18 runs. Bailey against the Minnesota Twins, before that hit, hitting .357 with an OPS of 1,200. Two home runs and three RBI.
3: Babe Ruth isn't a far off guy.
9: Yeah, that's pretty close. Well, Babe Ruth didn't switch hit, Perk. So it's like a switch hitting Babe Ruth. One ball, no strikes. We'll see if the conversation has engendered an out pitch for Bailey Ober. The pitch is taken. For a strike and the count 1-1. Bailey at first. Caratini holds him. Sandy Alomar Jr. comes over to whisper in his ear. That's a lot of catching information right there in one small little area. There's the 1-1. Change missed wide. 2-1. Guardians lead at 2-1. And again, the way they play, a 2-1 lead feels like a four-run lead, especially as you get later into the ballgame. They put so much pressure on you. It's a swinging foul tip, 2-2. Perk, just by how they play and knowing who's available in that bullpen, because you start counting outs. You start thinking, oh, it's 2-1, no big deal. Oh, wait, if it's 2-1 in the seventh, if it's 2-1 in the eighth, you know, our goose is cooked.
3: The game feels shorter when you're playing against a team that has a bullpen like the Guardians do.
9: 2-2 is wide, 3-2. And it's not just a bullpen that strikes everybody out, though Cade Smith can certainly do that. It's a Guardians team that catches the ball, they make all the plays, and they just scratch and they claw. They have quite an identity. They lean into it. They know who they are. As the runner goes from first and the pitch is fouled away and the count stays at 3-2.
3: And at the plate, not a ton of swing and miss. Long at-bats, foul balls. And even here, got a catcher on first base. Patrick Bailey doesn't run well. It's a 3-2 count, one out. They're running in this situation, getting movement, forcing action.
9: There goes the runner again, and the pitch is pulled fouled on the right field line. They're trying to avoid double plays, of course, because if you can keep the inning alive with Quan and Ramirez, here we go.
3: And it's trying to stay out of a double play while at the same time, Patrick Bailey's a guy that on a lot of base hits, he's not going to go first to third. In this situation, if Halpin lands a ball in the outfield somewhere, Patrick Bailey's going to be standing on third base.
9: And if you get your shortstop moving to cover the bag, you're opening up more holes. This time a throw over after Bailey was running twice. Ober throws over at him. Bailey Ober, Patrick Bailey. Double Bailey situation. Long set for Ober. Two strikes again have been the problem for Twins pitchers since the All-Star break. And this ball hit in the air center field. Bailey was running, gets about three-quarters of the way to second. Keyshaw catches it, and Bailey has to retreat back to first. So fly ball out to center. Patrick Bailey still aboard at first, and Quan will have a chance to bat. And this is one of those spots where, obviously, Quan is a problem in his own right. But as a pitcher, Glenn, you are keenly aware when Jose Ramirez moves into the on-deck circle, right?
3: you always know where he's at. You always know where you're at in the lineup, and you certainly have part of your brain thinking about where is Jose Ramirez, when's he going to hit, and he's right in Bailey Ober's line of sight right now.
9: Bailey hoping to take care of Kwan. First pitch is a changeup wide. One ball, no strikes. Kwan hit a rope out to second base. Clemens caught it for a three-pitch out to open the game. Guardians up 2-1. Pitch delivered, and it's down and in. Ober's thrown a ton of pitches already. 23 pitches in the first. He's already thrown 19 pitches here in the second. Kreidler near the bag at second. Clemens straight away, sun in his eyes. Caratini holds the runner. And Kwan takes a pitch for a strike on the inside corner. It's 2-1. Needed that one. Kwan with his feet so close together, right in the back corner of the batter's box. And the pitch swung on and pulled towards second again, this time over the head of Clemens and into the gap for a base hit. Bailey will go first to third. The inning will extend, and Jose Ramirez will have a chance to hit with Guardians at first and third and two out here in the second inning.
3: Just out of the reach of Cody. And he was close enough to that one that Kwan hesitated out of the batter's box. I think he thought that Cody was going to catch that ball.
9: Just a nice, simple little line drive to right field for Kwan on a pitch that was down and in. And now here's Ramirez. 321 career hitter against Ober. He singled in the first. He's been out since June 14th. No rehab assignment. And the first pitch is down and in. One ball, no strikes. The hamate was in his left hand this time. That's his top hand batting here as a left-handed batter. But again, there's really no way to hit a baseball that doesn't impact your hands. The pitch swung on a little nubber. Squib towards third, a charge for Lewis. He can't pick it up with the bare hand. A run's going to score, and the Guardians lead it 3-1. A swinging bunt, infield hit, and an RBI for Jose Ramirez. And again, with two outs, the Twins can't get off the field.
3: Tough break for the Twins and Bailey Ober. He made a good pitch to Jose there. And just a number do-or-die play for Royce, and I don't think there was going to be a play at first either way.
9: Yeah, even if he picks it up, I think everybody's safe. And we said it the other day. I'll say it again right here. You've got Kwan at second and Ramirez at first. Ramirez right now looking over at Kwan. Don't sleep on a double steal. Even with DeLauder, one of their best hitters at the plate. That's a part of how they play. Not going in DeLauder. Takes a pitch high, one ball, no strikes.
3: And conventional wisdom with two outs would say you're not going to do that. But I wouldn't be surprised either. They feel like they can get a jump on Bailey that they would go.
9: Big secondary lead for Kwan, and the pitch is taken wide. I think Jackson's going to challenge the call of ball.
10: The previous pitch was called a ball. The catcher's challenging.
9: This is going to stay a ball.
10: The call of ball is confirmed. Minnesota has one challenge remaining.
9: It's a 2-0 here. Maybe they let DeLauder rip, but Kwan had a big secondary lead. Lee is talking with him right now. Onus is on Brooks to keep him close. Royce is way off the bag at third. So it's a foot race, really, Kwan and Lewis. Kwan, big secondary lead, pitch wide, ball three, 3-0. Pitch second inning. Bailey made the great pitch to Ramirez, nothing to show for it. Swinging bunt goes for an infield single and an RBI. Now two on, two out, the pitch, 3-0, and that is a strike call, but late strike call. And it's 3-1. Big pitch here for Ober. Twins down 3-1. The pitch swung on and fouled away down the third base line. And count now 3-2, and they will be running. Your ticket to summer awaits. Four tickets for just $40. Grab your friends and family. Head to Target Field because nothing says summer like a day at the ballpark. Soak up the sun. Cheer on the Twins. Four tickets, $40. Twins.com/ticket to summer. Beautiful summer night in Cleveland. Two on for the Guardians. They're running. The pitch is fouled away, and it stays full at 3-2. Nate Rosenhaus pops out to grab that one. Midwinter drummer. Matt Underwood's son is the Midwinter bass player, I found out. Matt does play-by-play on Guardians television. If you're in a metalcore, Midwinter, the band to check out. Here's the 3-2. Swung on and a little looper, shallow right field, going to be caught. Not going to clear the dirt. Going to be caught by Caratini right back on the deep infield skin in front of the grass. And over more soft contact to get out of the inning. But the Guardians scratch out two more runs against Bailey Ober in the second. It's 3-1 Cleveland. We'll check in with Gino next on your home for Twins baseball.
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9: 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Twins down 3-1. Need to keep the Guardians close as Jackson takes in one ball, no strikes. You cannot let Cleveland leak out away from you and put up a lead of 3-4 runs. You get into the middle late innings and you're cooked. That is how they play. The 1-0 taken down and away. No, that's a strike. Boy, Willie Traynor has a chance to be a full-time guy next year. Speed that up. Yeah, speed up that strike call. One ball and one strike. Jackson getting the start behind the plate. And he watches a pitch up and in, 2-1. Ciccone fully encased in the shade now. Second base, first base, shortstop, all in sunshine. And the 2-1 crack down the left field line. That's a fair ball deep into the corner. Jackson takes the turn at first. Kwan peels it out of the corner. Strong throw from Kwan just offline and a hustling double by Alex Jackson. Out of way. Perfect response for the Minnesota Twins. Jackson into scoring position. Alex Jackson at second base. And Larnick, who homered in his first at bat, will be the batter.
3: Sinker on the inner third of the plate inside corner to Jackson. He turned on it. Expertly played from Kwan in the corner, but Alex Jackson, sneaky fast, beat that one into second with ease.
9: He was a top five draft choice, and he was an outfielder in the minor leagues initially. He can play some infield corner as well, as Larnick takes the first pitch for a strike. And what impresses me about a guy like Jackson, he's hitting pretty well. When you don't get regular at bats and you can still figure out how to get some hits, I'm always so impressed by that. Without the regular maintenance.
3: And just don't get off the heater.
9: Pitch to Larnick. Here is just off the plate, 1-1. Mike Redmond used to talk about that, in particular when he would back up, say, a Pudge Rodriguez in Miami or, again, Joe.
3: That's where that, and other people say that phrase. I learned that phrase from Mike Redmond. Never get off the heater. Yeah. When you don't play every day, you try to hit fastballs.
9: Swinging foul. Well, not a foul ball. It's a fair ball squibbed up the third baseline. And Ramirez lets it go foul, and now it's a foul ball. Oh, it was fair for 88 feet, and Jose Ramirez wisely let that ball spin into foul territory, and he stole an infield hit from Larnach.
3: And when things aren't going your way, that's what happens. When things are going your way, that ball stays fair.
9: That was like an optical illusion when he hit it. I thought it was coming straight backwards, and it was spinning like a snooker ball out there into the grass.
3: And that ball rolled down the third baseline, what, a foot and a half, 2 feet fair the whole way. And then it caught the grass and spun foul just before the base.
9: Now getting back to Redmond, you know, he says he would play once a week, and it was always against, like, an ace. He said those guys never took a day off, you know, against the fifth starter.
3: Right.
9: As the 1-2 is delivered, and it bounces. That one gets away from Bailey over near the Twins' dugout. Jackson will go to third. That's a big 90 feet right there on a wild pitch. That's a huge run down there at third base with the Twins trailing 3-1. And now a runner at third with nobody out. And the onus is on Larnick to get him home. But he would say, hey, CC Sabathia is starting. Okay, Joe's going to get a day. It's going to be Clemens. Okay, Pudge is getting a day. And that's who Mike would get in his one start a week. That's why he was so proud of the year he hit 300. He said, I hit 300 playing once a week against only the best pitchers. And with no foot speed.
3: I think that 2007 season he hit over 350, didn't he?
9: He hit, yeah, really well. And he hit in the three spot. There's a pitch fouled up the first base line because Gardy said, hey, I'm not going to move everybody in the lineup. You'll hit where Joe hits.
3: Yeah. But yeah, Red, everything went to right field. He wanted it. He just looked for fastballs. He knew in a day game, tough pitcher, whatever it was, it's tough to time it up. And so he was going to stay on the fastball. I think that's what Jackson did there. Got a fastball in. It was a good pitch. But he's on the velocity, and so he's able to rip it down the line.
9: Runner at third, infield back. They're giving the run, and a breaking ball down and into Larnick. He took it 3-2. Great example of Larnick, you know, again, paying attention, because what has Ciccone done to get strikeouts to first Lee and then Caratini? That hard breaking ball with two strikes down and in. And Larnick wasn't falling into that trap. Count now full at 3-2. Guardians will cede the run for the out, and the pitch is wide, ball four. Larnick will take his base. So Trevor is on for the second time, and a big spot here now for Brooks. Brooks Lee hitting 252 overall. He's a 266 hitter as a lefty. He's driven in 52, second only to Bell's 60, sitting on 14 homers, 15 doubles. He's one shy of a career high in doubles, and he's two shy of matching his 16 homers from last year. Infield back for two, and he fouls the first pitch away down the third base line. That was a sinker, and the count is 0-1. Brooks came up 2 years ago, struggled to get on the heater. He filled that hole in, and then it was all breaking balls. Finding his way as a big league hitter. The pitch. Swung on, cracked into right center field for Brooks Lee. That'll get the job done. Come on down, Alex Jackson. Larnick's headed to third. The throw from Rocchio, not in time. Trevor hanging onto the bag over at third base as Ramirez applies the tag. It's a crisp RBI single to right for Brooks Lee. And it's a one-run game with Twins on the corners and nobody out for Cody Clemens.
3: Nice piece of hitting from Brooks. 0-1. And it was a breaking ball up. And he had that slight hesitation. I think he saw it out of Ciccone's hand, recognized the pitch, and then just waited on it. Kept his hands back. Little slight pause. Ripped that ball into right center field.
9: And now the tying run is 90 feet away for Cody with still nobody out. It started with a single from Jackson, or pardon me, a double from Jackson. Larnick, a hard-earned walk, and then Lee, a rocket into right center field. He hit that ball hard, 101 off the bat. Now, people who want to nitpick at Brooks, they talk about, oh, he doesn't hit the ball hard. It's, you know, a lot of base hits, but it's not a high OPS. But he has delivered a lot of big hits this year for the Twins, and you see that swing and you see the power potential, the doubles and the home runs, and you forget maybe that he's still learning as a big league hitter.
3: 25 years old, second full big league season. Average up this year, on base percentage up this year, slugging percentage way up this year.
9: Switch hitter.
3: He's an above average hitter at this point. He's right in the middle, but he's on the above average side. 54th percentile batting run value for a guy in his second full season.
9: Build on that. Strike to Clemens.
3: And that's what I'm looking for from a lot of these younger guys is are you making progressions each year? When you have a hole, can you identify it and close it?
9: 0-1 to Clemens, sails high, 1-1. And I think the two guys on base stand out in that regard. Larnach has made strides. He was looking to make strides. He's done that. He's a better hitter now than at any point in his career.
3: It's incremental improvement mm-hmm. that you want to see as guys progress into their career.
9: The 1-1 swung through. Clemens took a big swing at a cutter down and in, 1-2. 3-2 in favor of the Guardians. Twins with a chance to equalize. Guardians will trade the double play for the tie and run. Still nobody out. Larnach the tie and run at third. The pitch to Cody. Swung on a miss and struck him out. Clemens down on strikes as he waves through that pitch from Slade Ciccone. It'll be up to Josh Bell, who we just heard from with Gino in our update. Bell has 60 runs batted in to lead the club. Hit a ball hard to left field first time out. Guardians stay back for a double play. Rocchio's played up the middle at shortstop. Deep around the outfield. And Bell taps one. Slow roller towards second. Picked up by Bazana. Underhand flip to Manzardo at first. They'll get Bell, but Bell gets the run home. And we're all tied up at 3 runs apiece. So it wasn't fancy and it wasn't pretty, but the Twins get the run. It's a 4-3 put out and an RBI. That's number 61 on the year for Josh Bell. And the hitter is Royce Lewis with a runner at second. Now let's see if the Twins can pick up a little two-out run. That's what they were so good at when they were in the midst of winning all those series, two-out runs. And Lewis hits one high in the air on the first pitch to deep right field. It'll stay in the ballpark for Schneeman, and he catches it just shy of the wall in the right field corner for the final out of the inning. But the Twins get two to equalize. We've played 2.5. 3-3 our score on your home for Twins baseball.

0: smooth voice of Dustin Morse leading us back to Progressive Field. We're in the bottom of the third. Brian Rocchio leads off. And Rocchio takes ball one from Bailey Ober. Twins led 1-0. They trailed 3-1. We're now in a 3-3 ball game. Guardians have scored in each of the first two innings. Bailey looking for a clap back inning here in the third. Keep him off the board. Rocchio shows bunt, takes ball two. It was Rocchio, a two-out flare single off the end of the bat to score Ramirez in the first. And then Bailey and Jose with RBI base hits in the second. Nothing hit especially hard as a pitch down and in, and now 3-0 to Rocchio.
1: Bailey just doesn't have command of the baseball tonight. He was able to recover in the first start out of the All-Star break against the Cubs. Struggled in the first inning, two innings.
0: And that's going to be a strike, a gift strike. It's 3-1.
1: He righted the ship in that game. He's up. Not a whole lot of life right now. He's not able to turn over the changeup. It's kind of floating on him.
0: 3-1 is a strike. So how do you find your way back when you know that you don't have a lot of life and the ball's not going where you want?
1: The one thing you can't do is try to overthrow. You can't try to make it move.
0: 3-2 in the air, center field. Keyshaw chases it back in front of that big old wall, and he makes the catch, deepest part of the park.
1: You need to worry less about what the ball is doing. You know that it's not ending up where you want it to, and some of that has to do with it's not moving the way that Bailey wants it to. He's just got to focus on trying to hit locations. As much as he can, think about where he wants this ball to end up, not what it's doing.
0: Bazzana's the hitter. He popped up Bazzana in the first. For all of that, he's gotten some pretty good results in terms of the ball coming off the bat in a funky way as a strike called here. He popped up Bazzana. He shot off Ramirez.
1: He's always been able to get weak contact. He's on a slippery slope right now, not getting ahead, and there's been some deeper counts where he's behind. He's not just behind 1-0. He's behind 2-0, 3-0, 3-1.
0: Misses here, it's 1-1.
1: It's a dangerous place to live with the stuff that Bailey Ober has.
0: The 1-1 pitch. I mean, that just looked funny out of the hand. It still ends up as a strike. One ball and two strikes. Ober standing tall, red spikes. Dark hat, turns to the plate, delivers. And he just misses off the outside corner in the count 2-2. Ober will give you everything he has. Tenacious competitor when he crosses the line. Big teddy bear off the field. To the plate he comes. And he misses down and in, and the count is full at 3-2. Back-to-back full counts. In fact, three in a row if you go back to DeLauder's at bat in the second. The pitch. Swung on and fouled straight back. Doubled up on the sweeper. And Bazzana just missed it. We're in the bottom of the third inning here in Cleveland. It's a gorgeous night. Flags are limp. The sun is shining. Folks down the right field line are bathed in sunshine. Pleasant temperature in the 70s. The payoff pitch is off the outside corner for ball four. So through a slider again. He's going to that breaking ball.
1: Late challenge.
0: For something.
2: Pitch was called the ball. The catch was challenging.
1: This is going to be really close.
0: And it could be a huge impact on the inning and the game.
2: Oof. Call of ball is confirmed. The pitch is the ball. Minnesota is out of challenges.
0: So the Twins are out of challenges here in the third inning. And that one was a close one. Jackson trying to flip a walk to a strikeout.
1: Hard to argue with that challenge. And I don't mind them, even though they just ran out.
0: Yeah, such a big spot. Bazzana's a threat to run.
1: Yeah, that's a high leverage challenge.
0: And Zardo takes down and in, one ball, no strikes.
1: And that was only, was it 0.2 inches out of the zone?
0: A ball and no strikes to Manzardo, who doubled and scored in the second. Wide stance for Manzardo, feet spread apart. Takes a strike here, and the count is 1-1. He really spreads out. His feet kind of parallel to one another. Not a big open guy. Not a lot of movement with the front foot. No big leg kick. Ober delivers. And a check swing. It's a strike, and the count is 1-2. The man from Coeur d'Alene, Idaho, Kyle Manzardo. Star at Washington State, across the state line. College days on the Palouse. Bazana bluffs, pitch delivered, swung on a miss, and he struck him out. Boy, did Bailey need that. First strike out of the ballgame, could not have come at a better time.
1: Three straight sweepers to Manzardo.
0: Manzardo was all spread out. We mentioned the way he gets into that stance, and he just could not make the adjustment.
1: Well, the ribbon board in the stadium said that was a sweeper. I just saw the replay on TV. That was a changeup. Really nice pitch. Good depth on that changeup.
0: Now it's Schneeman, and again, is a throw over, and Bazana ducks back. These are the at-bats that Derek Shelton was talking to us about in his office today, Perk, that have been the difference over this four-game losing streak. You get to two outs, there's a guy on, you got a chance to get off the field, you need to do it. And these have been problematic spots. Bailey's already thrown 70 pitches. And his first pitch here is a strike, and the count is 0-1. We're in the bottom of the third. 3-3 score. Bazana speed at first. Royce way off the line at third for the left-handed batting Schneeman. Lined out to center, first at bat, and he takes a strike on the inner half. Count 0-2. Boy, it's a sweeper-heavy inning, isn't it? I mean, that maybe is the answer in terms of how to try to get back and find your movement, is he's gone sweeper-slider a ton.
1: He's just trying to find what's working and what he can locate down.
0: 0-2. Check swing. Did he go? The appeal to third did not. And it's a ball and two strikes. That was a changeup. And again, two outs and the two strike at-bats. Those have been problem areas last 4 days for Minnesota and earlier tonight. One ball, two strikes. Bazan at first. He's not going, and the pitch is foul tipped, and it stays 1-2. Nothing fancy about Daniel Schneeman. He's just a ball player's ball player. He'll come out, play wherever you line him up, give you a good at-bat, sure-handed. He hunkers in. Bazana short lead. Pitch delivered, and it's on the inside corner. No, it's low. 2-2. Two balls and two strikes now to Schneeman. That change missed just low. Nothing but sweepers and changeups in the at-bat. Quick throw over, and that's the second throw to first base. So if Bailey throws again, he has to pick him off.
1: Bazana's dancing all over the place over at first base, and I think Bailey just trying to time it up, seeing if he can catch Bazana in the air. They almost had him on the first throw over.
0: You talk about how he likes to hop. Got a little Keyshaw in him. He's running this time, and the pitch is not close. The throw from Jackson skips past Lee. It's going to be grabbed by Clemens. Bazana will get second base, but nothing more as the count goes full. We see Keyshaw bounce around a lot at first base. I think Bazana at this point is just better at timing up and actually going.
1: But the difference is, so he was bouncing around, jumping up in the air, and that one there when he stole second base, his feet were planted, and he got just maybe one little shuffle to get moving before he went to second base.
0: Full count. Pitch swung on and missed, and the stolen base is academic. So a big swipe for Bazana, his 15th, but back-to-back punch-outs for Ober, and the inning is done. We're still tied at three. We go to the fourth on your home for Twins baseball. Before we get back to the Twins game, we wanted to deliver today's safe driving tip. 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
0: 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One ball, no strikes. A vowel lover's delight here. Ciccone versus Caratini. Three runs on six hits for Cleveland. Three runs, three hits for Minnesota. Pitch, and that one glances off the glove of Bailey all the way to the backstop, but it's a called strike. Boy, box that one up. And it's 1-1. 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The score is tied after three, but that's about the only way this game is level. Ciccone had thrown 47 pitches through three innings. Over 77. Twins behind the eight ball a bit as Caratini hits this ball high in the air to deep right center field. It'll be caught right at the base of the wall by Schneider. Pretty good contact there, but a long line drive out, and there's one away for Roden. So you start with the fact that Cleveland has an objectively better bullpen, deeper bullpen than the Twins do. You throw in the fact that the Twins had a bullpen game yesterday, and the fact that the Cleveland starter has thrown 30 fewer pitches through the first three innings. It's kind of a big deal in terms of how this game is going to lay out. Twins are going to need yeoman-like effort from their pen tonight. Pitch for a strike in the outside corner, 0-1. Somebody like a Travis Adams is going to have to come in and get a lot of outs.
1: Right? In a short start from Joe in game one of this series.
0: No balls in a strike to Roden. Reached on an error on a well-hit ball first time up. He takes down and in. One ball, one strike. The fourth inning was when the Twins chased Ciccone at Target Field back on July 8th. That was a game this man, Alan Roden, had the walk-off winner. 1-1 pitch. Swung on a big hopper back up the middle for Rocchio. He plays it beautifully, shoulder high. His throw can't be dug out by Manzardo. Boy, he knew he had to hurry because of the high hop. Roden was flying down the line. Manzardo, again, kind of made a meal of it at first base. And we'll see how they score. Probably going to be a base hit for Roden.
1: He chopped that ball right off a home plate. Took forever to get down. And bang, bang, play at first.
0: So leadoff man, or pardon me, the one-out base runner is Roden. Here's Keyshaw.
1: And they did score it a hit.
0: Roden will take it. Strike on the inside corner to Luke, 0-1. The way Rocchio played it beautifully, right? Like he had that giant hop, and everything in your instinct is I need to hurry up, but you can't hurry gravity. But he caught it and released it in the blink of an eye. If this ball jetted to left center field, and that's going to find the grass and roll. Halpin will cut it off. He's got a big arm. He comes back into second with it. And runners are now at first and third for the Twins here with one out for the bottom of the order, Jackson. Boy, that is another in a series of signs over the last month plus that Luke Keyshaw is just fine offensively. Thank you very much. That's a pretty swing.
1: Adjustments have been made, and results are showing up in a big way for Luke. Pulling more balls with authority, hitting the ball harder, It's gotten away from that chicken wing pop-up to right, staying inside the ball. And he's being a little bit more aggressive. Good adjustment.
0: Now Alex Jackson, who fouls one near the on-deck circle, currently occupied by Trevor Larnach. It's 0-1. So one out. Go ahead and run it third and Roden. Keyshaw's at first. The infield for the Guardians was about halfway in, and now they'll play Bazana about halfway in. Rocchio a little closer in, and a ground ball. Flagged by Ramirez. No throw. Twins take the lead. Alex Jackson, an infield single. Twins lead 4-3. Jose Ramirez, a diving stop to his left to keep that ball out of the outfield. And in so doing, keep Keyshaw at second base. But he couldn't make a throw. Even Superman has his limits, and the Twins now have the lead.
1: Incredible play by Ramirez to just keep that ball in the infield. That went from, I'm thinking, base hit through the left side into left field to he better not somehow find a way to turn a double play here to getting nobody out.
0: Larnach first pitch hacking, skies one deep in the air to center field. Halpin, deepest part of the ballpark, makes the catch. Keyshaw goes back to tag. He will advance to third base, so out number two is his sky-high fly ball to center field off the bat of Trevor Larnach. Keyshaw tags and takes 90 feet. Nice job by Luke Keyshaw, and the runners are on at first and third now. And again, the Twins are in a spot where they're looking for a two-out pick-me-up. Brooks Lee will be the batter. Twins lead 4-3. 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Come on, Brooksy. RBI single last time up for Brooks. Pitch on the way. Swung on and hit well to center field again on the first pitch. This ball is deep. Halpin's at the wall looking up, and it's gone. A three-run tank for Brooks Lee into the shrubs in center field. And the Twins lead this ball game 7-3. Number 15 for Brooks Lee in his first home run since the Colorado series. And boy, does that feel good.
1: It's been a minute since the Twins have had that two-out backbreaking hit to add on. And Brooks Lee got a first pitch fastball outer half, but he got full extension dead center field. What a swing.
0: We talked about last inning, the Twins had Ciccone on the run and they made their last two outs, including the RBI grounded on two pitches. Well, Larnach and Lee jumping on first pitches as well, and so is Cody Clemens, and he rifles one into right field and down into the corner, and this should be extra bases. Clemens takes the turn. He's headed for second. He'll slide in front of the throw from Schneeman, and they've got Ciccone on the back foot now as the Twins, three straight first pitch hacks and three straight rockets. A deep fly ball out, a homer to center, and a double into the right field corner.
1: Cody went down and got that one. Down and in. Got the head out, kept it fair. Thinking two right off the bat.
0: You and I were talking about the need for an inning like this. Send seven guys to the plate. His first pitch again for Bell. He rolls it to second base. It's picked up there by Bazan, and he throws out Josh Bell. The last four hitters saw four pitches in the inning. It also led to three runs. Big home run from Brooks Lee. It's a four-run fourth inning. Twins lead 7-3 on your home for Twins baseball.

0: Patrick Bailey leads off against Bailey Ober. Twins now leading 7-3. Big inning here for Bailey. Sitting on 77 pitches, facing 8-9-1. Spins over the first pitch for a strike, 0-1. The official score, who we were praising earlier, has retroactively turned Roden's infield hit into an error on Rocchio. So the good news for Ciccone is all those runs are unearned. There's a pitch fouled straight back, and the count is 0-2.
1: The bad news for Ciccone is they still count the same.
0: They still count the same in the only column that truly matters. Twins leading 7-3. They've been waiting for that big inning. They got it. Everybody had a hand in it. Brooks with the telling blow. 0-2. Tapper up the first baseline. Caratini has it. Steps on the bag. And he tags the runner just in case he missed base. So, wait, can we take two outs on that play? Three unassisted. I think Caratini didn't trust himself that he'd hit the bag with his spike. One out. Here's Halpin.
1: The out wasn't signified by the umpire until Caratini tagged him, and so he might have missed first base.
0: Petey Halpin fly to deep center first time up. He swings and misses, and the count is 0-1. Twins getting to Ciccone at the top of the fourth. Bailey trying to make it stand up. Bailey would love a quick, efficient inning here. Come back out, get through the fifth. What a boost that would be to the Twins' pen. This ball shot towards short. Pass to diving Brooks Lee and out into center field for a base hit. So one-out single for Halpin. So much for that 1-2-3, and now you're wading into the deep water with Kwan and then Ramirez. That one came whistling off the bat at 98. Brooks was played up the middle. And tried to dive back to his left. Again, he's better to his right. He's better to his left than he is to his right. That one just by him in the blur. Kwan's 1-for-2. Two lineouts right at Cody Clemens. Or two line drives, I should say. One was an out, one was a hit. One went over Cody's head. Strike called here, 0-1. Bottom of the fourth inning, Twins lead 7-3. This one far from over. Runner goes. Kwan shows bunt, pulls it back. Ball is low, no throw, stolen base. Well, Halpin has earned the moniker Speedy Petey. I think that's more because people just love things that rhyme, and there aren't many grown men who go by the name of Petey, because he's above average, but not exactly a burner. Steals that base easily, and a ball towards Cody Clemens. Diving stop, knocks it down, no throw. It's an infield hit for Stephen Kwan, and just like that, the Guardians are on the attack. Their runners on at first and third with one out. For guess who? Jose Ramirez. Boy, Stephen Kwan is not going to get on Cody Clemens' Christmas card list like this. That's three bullets that he's hit at Cody Clemens today. Cody saved a run by knocking that ball down.
1: If it gets by him, that
0: Halpin's touching home plate and getting high fives.
1: And if that ball doesn't pop out of Cody's glove, he gets an out on him. It would have been an absolutely spectacular play, but at least for right now, saved a run.
0: Now you got to deal with Jose Ramirez. 2-for-2 in his return from hamate bone surgery. And the first pitch hit on the ground should be two. Clemens goes to Brooks. Brooks back across the diamond, and that is not in time for a double play as the run scores. It's the second out of the inning, but the run's going to score because the Twins can't turn two. Now the ball was hit hard enough. It looked all the while like that was going to be a double play. Perk, where did it slow down?
1: Got to get two outs there. It took too long for Cody Clemens to field that ball, gather it, and then get it to Brooks Lee.
0: Felt like Brooks got rid of it fairly quickly.
1: And Brooks Lee had to hurry it up and air it out, trying to clip Ramirez at first, but it just took too long to get that ball to second base.
0: And now DeLauder takes a strike 0-1, so the Twins give one back. It's 7-4. The dangerous DeLauder is at the plate. And again, plays not made. They loom large. Especially against the opportunistic Guardians. And there's a strike call that's 0-2. This is where Bailey needs to pick him up. No balls, two strikes, two outs.